0: A recent guest on Australian Made, Gary Hubber, Melbourne singer-songwriter, and we spoke about his second album, A Dangling Thread, and we heard that track, Rock of Gibraltar, one of the standout tracks from it. And we opened up with Ruby Jones, nice vocals there from her. Her second album also is called... It's Souvenir, and recently released, we heard Feeling of Falling. Two great new releases right here on Australian Made, 10:15. And coming up on Thursday evening at the Palais, the Choir of Hard Knocks having their 20th anniversary celebration gala concert. With many past and present choir members attending, along with special surprise guest artists, with all proceeds going back to support the choir and its wonderful work. Yes, 20 years, it was actually started by Jonathan Welsh, and this should be a great concert to raise some funds for the choir. Thursday the 6th at the Palais Theatre. 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The other concession rate for pension, health and seniors, $25 plus that booking fee, $720. 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
1: 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Which reminds me, I also need to

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1: And we've just heard from Dion from Fir Tree Gully, and he reckons so far, so good. Yes, 2 out of 2 so far. But if you do need to call, please do it while the music is playing. Another album released last week is the eagerly awaited CD from Gippsland duo No Promises. It's called Siren, and it's already reached number 9 on the ARIA national charts, as well as number 1 on their country charts. What a major achievement that is. Let's hear the title track, which is Siren.

South Gippsland duo No Promises, comprised of acclaimed singer-songwriters Janine Garvey and Eric Collier. The duo have built a reputation for great storytelling, soaring harmonies and timeless

country rock songwriting. This third studio album, Siren, was produced by Matt Fell, and it blends classic 70s West Coast influences with contemporary themes and showcases the duo's strongest and most cohesive collection of songs to date. We just heard the title track, and now the song is called Seasons.

0: That was Seasons thereby, No Promises, another great track off the album Siren, and it continues to establish them as one of Australia's most exciting independent alt country acts. 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And we heard the title track and Seasons. 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And congratulations to them for reaching number 9 on the national charts. Great effort during the first week of release. Now we've had a text in from Jeff in Wantirna. He's enjoying the great new releases on Australian Made. Yes, hope you are too. And we're on every Sunday morning between 10 and midday.
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0: And if you wonder what the weather's going to be like today, currently we've got 14 degrees and blue skies, and we can expect a top of 17 this afternoon. Sunny conditions, a delightful winter's day, but winter returns in normal fashion as from tomorrow. Overnight tonight down to 7. Monday showers developing in the afternoon and some possible small hail. Then Tuesday more showers and 13. So make the most of today. Another new track we've got for you now is Local singer-songwriter, Melbourne artist Barb Waters, teaming up with another, and that's Van Walker. This song is called Chalet Light.

0: track off the brand new Vicar and Linda album, which is called Where Do You Come From? And we heard Little Baby and that phrase Malo Elele means hello in Tongan, a song they wrote on the Whitsunday Islands songwriting retreat, and features another songwriter, Tony Childs, too, on that one. Little Baby, a great track off the album. And I was lucky enough to see the ladies in concert at the Beringer Theatre in Upway on Friday night. It was the 27th concert of a 50-concert series they're doing around the country. And they've done a couple of other shows in our area, but if you get a chance to see them, great harmonies and a great backing band called the Bullettes, three-piece backing the two ladies, and they were in fine voice on Friday night. And check out that album, Where Do You Come From? Barb Waters and Van Walker before that with Barb's new song, Chalet Light. A nice duet that was. It's coming up to 22 minutes to 11 here on Radio Eastern, playing the latest Aussie tunes. And we also recognise the icons of Australian music.
1: Russell Morris, the former Somebody's Image lead singer, was destined to be an Aussie music icon. His first single, The Real Thing, exploded on the scene. The epic six-minute psychedelic soundscape rocketed to number one, quickly followed by Part 3 into Paper Walls. Morris was riding high and en route to London with the hottest of Australian recordings ever. Sadly, London wasn't keen. His hopes of international fame dashed. He picked up Rachel. No, not some London dolly bird, but his next hit single. Rachel's coming home. And was soon homeward bound to record Bloodstone, his first album with a fistful of his own compositions, including Sweet Sweet Love. The 70s rolled on, so did the hits. Live With Friends, Wings of an Eagle, and Let's Do It, before Russell moved to the US. Back home, Morris worked with bands, released records, and eventually ended up in Jesus Christ Superstar. Later, he joined contemporaries Daryl Cotton and Ronnie Burns, working the lucrative revival circuit. Jim Keys replaced Burns in 2000, and the show continued until Cotton's death in 2012. But Morris wasn't done. He independently released a blues-oriented album, Sharkmouth Teeth, Sharkmouth, in 2012, which returned him to the charts. Two more successful albums, Van Diemen's Land in 2014 and Red Dirt, Red Heart in 2015. Russell's almost 50-year career has had highs and lows, but through it all, Morris has kept faith with his audiences. And in 2023, backed by a 50-piece symphony orchestra, he rewarded them with a spectacular journey down memory lane, around the corner and into the light of day. Yes, Russell Morris is the real thing. And an Aussie music icon to boot.
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0: Singer, songwriter and guitarist who had five top 10 singles in the late 60s, early 70s. The 6.5-minute extravaganza, The Real Thing, produced by Molly Meldrum, featured members of the group, including Brian Cadd, plus Zoot guitarist Roger Hicks. It's a classic psychedelic single and became a number one hit here in Australia in 1969 and went on to be the biggest selling single that year. In 2014, I first interviewed Russell along with our Trevor Bransgrove. Let's revisit part of our chat where we talk about that epic song. You started in 1967 as lead vocalist for Somebody's Image, had a couple of hits there before you went solo in 1969. And of course, your first single, The Real Thing, that was huge. It was the biggest selling record of that year, spending 23 weeks on the charts here. And you also hit number one in Chicago, New York and Houston.
2: Yeah, it was a big time for me, and interesting, a bit chaotic, because you didn't have much peace in those days. You'd always come home, there'd be about 12 girls sitting on your front fence waiting to say hello, and I'd go inside, and my mum and grandmother would have another 12 inside giving them cups of tea.
0: Yeah, sounds interesting.
2: It was
0: good while it lasted.
2: Not much sort of private time. But drove me a bit nuts.
0: Yeah, and that song, of course, was written by Johnny Young, and it was produced by Molly Meldrum. It was 6 minutes plus of psychedelic rock and sound effects, but it still stands up as one of the classic songs of that era, doesn't it?
2: I guess so, because it was so different for the time, and we set out to make it different, but to be totally honest, the total architect and the total captain of the ship was Ian Meldrum. He was the one that pulled it all together. Without him, The Real Thing never would have been the song that it turned into.
0: Yeah, he was a bit like a mad scientist, wasn't he?
2: He was a mad scientist. Well, mad is the operative word there sometimes. He's one of my best mates, but God, he can be... At times he would be infuriating, and you think, this guy's around the twist.
3: And Russell, one of the things I remember, you had some songs, or you wrote some music, I think, for The Dish. Were those songs that you'd that already existed, or were those ones that you wrote?
2: No, they'd already existed, and the people from The Dish so graciously put them in that movie, because I love Working Dog, and their first movie, The Castle, was one of my all-time favourites. When they rang me up and said, we're going to include The Real Thing and Wings of an Eagle in The Dish, I was just so honoured. I couldn't believe it. It was fantastic.
3: That's great, isn't it?
0: That would have been a good source of income for you, I suppose, getting on a soundtrack?
2: Yes, it was. It was great. It was really helped me out of a difficult time, so it was very good.
0: Yeah, and of course The Real Thing's popped up on numerous compilations over the last decade or so. Does the singer get benefit out of that, or is it mainly the songwriter?
2: If they use the original version, you get a part of it as well. You don't get very much, but it's something, and the songwriter gets the other bit. Yeah. So the only time you miss out is when they use it for an ad, and they get someone else in to sing it.
0: Oh, okay.
2: Then the songwriter is the only one that gets the money.
0: Listening there to Russell Morris back in 2014. And now we're going to head back to 1969, where Russell introduces the classic Aussie single.
4: The record originally was meant to go for about 3 minutes, but when the boys got into the studio, they just kept playing. We didn't stop them, so they just kept on playing and playing, and we kept it at the length where they finished. Then we had to put the vocal down, my vocal, which we had to do on a very few takes, because it was so long, I'd end up getting hoarse if I kept singing about 20 times. Usually an artist can record a song and record one verse at a time, but on this, because the record was so long and it had to build instrumentally as well as vocally, I had to sing the whole thing from start to finish.

the real thing, come and see. There's a meaning there, but the meaning there doesn't really mean.

0: In 2013, The Real Thing was added to the National Film and Sound Archives, Sound of Australian Songs Registry. Russell Morris, happy birthday, 75 tomorrow, and of course he was inducted into the ARIA Hall of Fame back in 2008 and is still performing around Australia and still releasing great music. Yes, that's an interview I did a few years back. In fact, Russell is now 78, celebrated his birthday on Friday, and he's now retired from performing and enjoying life on the Gold Coast. I was lucky enough to interview him four times, and he acknowledged and appreciated the support of community radio. And that's what we do here on Radio Eastern every Sunday morning on Australian Made. Hope you're enjoying the tunes. Three famous Aussies with a birthday today, not musically, but the great Alex Jezelenko is 81 today. Of course, he was born in Austria, in Salzburg, in fact. But he's definitely an Aussie icon. Susie O'Neill, a two-time gold medalist back in the 90s. She's 53 today. And actor Sam Worthington hits 50. It's 7 minutes to 11. Another news, sport and weather update happening at 11.
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0: Coming up on Sunday, August 16, Vietnam Veterans Day March and Service is being hosted by the Croydon RSL, and all Vietnam veterans and families are invited and most welcome. The March Assembly is at 10:30 a.m. Croydon Oval Park alongside Mount Dandenong Road, and they go to the Croydon War Memorial at 10:45. The service will begin at 11 a.m. with reception following at the Croydon RSL. So that's Sunday, the 16th of August, Vietnam Veterans Day March and Service, and that's Assembly 10:30 a.m. and the march starts at 10:45 and the service begins at 11 at the Croydon War Memorial.

0: That was the new one for Hazel and the Thief. It's Where I Belong. We've just had a call from Janice in Croydon. She's loving the tunes and looking forward to another hour of Australian Made.
1: Hey, Roxy Babe, what's up?
2: All sorts.
1: What do you mean?
2: All sorts. Lyrical all sorts.
1: Please explain.
2: I have all sorts of everything. Old, new, fast, slow, jazz, blues, classical and comedy.
1: Yeah, I get it. Lyrical all sorts.
2: Look forward to having you with me for Roxanne's Lyrical All Sorts every Monday, 2 to 4 p.m.
1: Go, Rox!
0: Yes, well, Rox has gone and Jim... Goodwin is hosting on behalf of Roxanne tomorrow at 2. I think Roxanne's back the following Monday. Stand by for news at 11.

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0: Melbourne singer-songwriter Marcel Phoenix with her brand new album Talk Like a Waterfall. And she'll have a new album coming out pretty soon, I believe. And we opened the hour with Courtney Barnett, a song called Mantis from her fourth album, Creature of Habit. It's a quarter past 11 here on Radio Eastern, your voice in Melbourne's outer east. Glenn A. Baker, journalist, broadcaster, record label co-founder, father of six, grandfather of 13, and the man who visited more than 150 countries in pursuit of music, food and adventure, has died at the age of 74, 3 days after his birthday. The Australian music industry is in mourning, with tributes flowing for a man who, described as a legend, whose passion for music was, in the words of his own family, like his personality, larger than life. A pillar of the industry for more than four decades, Baker served as editor of Billboard magazine for over two decades and co-established record label Raven Records in 79. He was also a key figure in Australian radio, launching his on-air career with a trivia show before moving to Triple M and playing a pivotal role in the mid-70s research project that led to the creation of 2 JJ, later branded as Triple J. Beyond music, Baker became an accomplished travel writer, visiting more than 150 countries and immersing himself in cultures, cuisines and conversations the world over. Always, those who knew him said, with the same infectious enthusiasm he brought to the needle-hitting vinyl. Yes, rock on, Glenn. You'll be missed, that report from yesterday's Herald Sun, as we remember Glenn A. Baker.
1: U3A Knox.

Melbourne outfit The Night Parrots with their new single Morning and Night. Next up we have Charlotte Lelievre, another Melbourne artist. She's signed, just signed with the country music Cheatin' Heart Records. And their founder, Luke Woods, said, "We're thrilled to welcome Charlotte Lelievre to Cheating Heart's record family. We're big fans of her heart-on-the-sleeve songwriting and timeless sound. From what we've heard of her forthcoming new album, Fans..."

Of traditional country are in for a treat from one of the best new voices in the genre. Her latest single is co-written with acclaimed Texan songwriter Hayden Butler called I'll Never Forget the Words You Shared, and it reveals a different side of Charlotte's artistry. Driven by infectious guitar hooks, soaring pedal steel and lush backing vocals, the track blends country and rock and roll influences into an uplifting and emotionally expansive sound, highlighting the breadth of musical references that shape her songwriting. At its heart, the song is a tribute to her close friend, Newcastle musician Tommy Ninefingers, who tragically passed away in 2014. Reflecting on their years living together in a rundown Newcastle share house, the song recalls the profound influence his songwriting had on her creative development. It also reflects on the last time they spent together and the gratitude she feels knowing those final moments were filled with warmth, friendship and mutual care. She says, Tommy's songs had a profound impact on me and many people in our Newcastle music community. His brilliant mind will forever be immortalised in his music, and his words are something we will always carry with us.

0: Beautiful new song there from Charlotte Lelievre. I'll never forget the words that you shared. Yes, she's a Melbourne-based now, country singer-songwriter, and has produced some nice songs this year, in fact. And we look forward to the whole album, which is due out in early next year. Charlotte Lelievre. You're invited to join a free seminar at the Manningham Uniting Church and Community Centre to learn more about dementia and how to better support those living with it. There'll be new speakers and stall holders from various local organisations. This is happening on Tuesday, 15th of September, 1 p.m. till 3 at the Manningham United Church and Community Centre, 109 Wood Street in Templestowe. It is a free event, Dementia Awareness Seminar, and if you need to find out any more, there's a phone number to ring, 9846 2012, for the free seminar at the Manningham Uniting Church and Community Centre, Tuesday, 15th of September, 1 p.m. till 3.
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0: It's just gone 29 minutes to 12 and you're with Murray on Australian Made, and it's time now to throw the spotlight on our featured guest, singer-songwriter Michael Waugh, who's recognised as one of the most respected singer-songwriters, earning widespread admiration for his deeply personal storytelling, compassionate lyrics and authentic portrayal of life in rural Australia. His songs explore identity, family, masculinity and country life, and yet despite the praise lauded on him by his peers, Michael Waugh is somewhat self-effacing when it comes to talking about his musical talents, as my colleague Rob Isles discovered during a recent edition of his program Bandwidth. That doesn't seem to be working at this stage. Let's give it another go shortly.
3: I was always really passionate about music, but my parents really couldn't afford to buy me an instrument or you know, get me lessons when I was young. So I was very, very much self-taught, and it's still one of those things where I always feel when I'm playing with others that I'm in admiration of their skills, and I feel sometimes like a bit of a hack, because I'm just the guy who kind of, you know, strums out some chords and writes the words and makes up the songs, and then I have these incredible musicians around me who make me sound okay.
4: But Michael, I think one of the important things is there's a lot of people can play the notes and play the music, but if the music and the lyrics incorporate the essence of the message you're trying to get through in your song, I reckon that's what really shines through.
3: Oh, thank you. Yeah, thank you. I mean, like, for me as a listener, it was always those story songs, like, particularly, you know, growing up, we had Dolly Parton, Kenny Rogers, like, playing in the car when I was a kid, and I just loved the way that they took you on a journey. But I didn't necessarily hear songs and stories about where I grew up. Even you know, Slim and those guys, you know, when they were talking about their, you know, country Australia, it wasn't the same as mine. But I did love that. Like I said, the story song, the song that has like a twist in its tail. You think you're heading in one direction, and then suddenly they emotionally pull the rug out from under you. I love songs like that.
4: Michael, your songs often paint vivid pictures of life in rural Australia. And how much of your writing comes directly from your own experiences, and how much has been inspired by the people that you've met?
3: That's a good question. I think most of the time it is autobiographical, and it's not just that I want to talk about, you know, the people, but, you know, the place. So sometimes it's like the things that I see or saw or heard, or sometimes when I'm writing, it's like a vivid memory of you know, sort of something that I sensed. Like I've just recorded a new song, and I talk about that smell of, you know, the roast on Sundays, and as the texture of like where we were, that I think for me was really important when writing. I think too that sometimes there's a song, for example, on the Weir record called Warrigal Police, where I was driving actually past Warrigal, and I heard this story about a young man and a car accident, and I immediately, you know, felt compassion towards that dad who must have got that message that morning and imagined what it would be like to have been him. So I did fill in the gaps of where he was. So it's 90% of the time it's autobiographical, and then every now and then it's like me kind of trying to step into somebody's shoes and bringing a bit of me with it.

0: That was Warrigal Police by Michael Waugh, and we're chatting with Michael. So, Michael, we're back.
1: Yeah, I was just saying it's not a song that I get to play live very often, because sometimes it can be a bit too close for people in the audience, and it's a song that I'm really proud of, and I think, you know, as we were talking about before, sometimes, like, when I write, it's about, you know, drawing from memories of where I was and who I grew up with, and sometimes songwriting is, you know, it's an act of empathy. It's about what might have been like to be that dad, you know, opening that door and getting that message, and it was a powerful moment writing it. So yeah, thank you for sharing it,
0: Michael. When you're writing a song, when you sit down to write, do you begin with the story, a character, or a melody? Where does the inspiration come from?
1: That's really interesting, because I think every song kind of has its own way into the world, and sometimes they come, you know, comes very fast. Like I read there's a record that I made called The Cast, and the title track of the record was like I had this realization, because it was, I wrote it in the wake of losing my mum and dad, and it was during COVID, and it was like having a broken bone but being stuck inside a cast, you know, like to heal, because it was like I had to be kept still to heal, and in some ways that kind of, like, as soon as I had that realization that the body of work that I was doing, the songs that I was doing, was like part of this healing process in lockdown, it was like I remembered the story of, you know, this girl Julie who fell off the monkey bars and broke her arm, and suddenly the song landed very, very quickly. It was like, I think I started writing it at 2 in the afternoon, and I'd finished writing it by 3:30, and it was all of a sudden, and it was like, you know, melody, story, lyric, everything kind of landed. And sometimes it's just a phrase, like I had this phrase from the, you know, Beauty and Truth record, this, you know, in a world that's not so pretty that you're not so honest too, I hope you find some beauty and some truth. And that was stuck in my head for a really, really long time, but I didn't know what the story was until it was ready to come. And because I had the lyric and the melody for that chorus, but every time I tried to write it, it wasn't there. Sometimes it's like I've likened writing to like trying to hear a conversation in another room. Like, you can hear muffled voices, but you've got to listen really, really carefully to what's being said, and you can only kind of tell sometimes that it's, you know, when you're writing, that it's not the thing that you're hearing, if you know what I mean. It's about trying to tune into some form of truth. I mean, as you said before on the radio, like I had this really lovely, or very lucky that I'm a writer, and I get to play. But I'm not one of those guys who makes his living full time out of music. I work full time as a teacher, and I write and play music because I love it, because I have opportunity to do it, and because people like you and your listeners make it you know okay for me to do that. They want to see me, so. Yeah, I'm very, very lucky to do what I do.
0: So there's a lot of beauty and truth in what you're telling us, so I think it might be an appropriate time to play that track, Beauty and Truth.
2: I was

0: Beauty and Truth, a song written and sung by our featured guest today, Michael Waugh. The interviewer was Rob Iles, and we'll have part two of this interview next week on Australian Made. And we also heard in that segment the song Warrigal Police. And all tunes were composed and performed by Michael Waugh. And if you'd like to know more about his music, visit his website, simply michaelwaugh.com.au. And I hope you enjoyed listening to that. Rob did a great job interviewing Michael. And if you like those songs, apart from seeking out his music, why not head on to Ringwood East Senior Citizens Hall, Lawrence Grove, on Tuesday week, the 11th of August. And Michael is the featured guest this month for the Victorian Folk Music Club monthly concert, which gets underway at 7:45 p.m. The first hour is spot acts, members of the folk club and invited guests get up and sing a couple of songs. And then after a cup of tea, you will hear Michael Waugh performing live, and I believe he's going to be accompanied by Riley Catherall. So that's Tuesday week. Information at the Victorian Folk Music Club website, vfmc.org.au. You can pay in advance or cash your card at the door. And $13 is the concession rate, $15 the normal entry fee, and you get 2 hours of great local music at the Ringwood East Senior Citizens Hall, Lawrence Grove, 7:45 p.m. till 10, so not too late. And Michael Waugh, I'm certainly looking forward to seeing him in concert, and you'll have an opportunity, I guess, to speak to him on the night if you go along and maybe purchase one or more of his great albums. It's coming up to 8 minutes to midday. National news, sport and weather at 12. And then Carol's here with Stage and Screen.
1: Hello, I'm Carol Van Opstel, the presenter of Stage and Screen. 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
0: We're fast running out of time on Australian Made. Hope you've enjoyed listening to the tunes today. Lots of excellent new releases, and I've got one more to share with you, and that's from Melbourne singer-songwriter Greta Zilla. And she continues her chapter of songs that came out of last year's 52-week-long songwriting project, the Long and Writing Road, she called it, where she co-wrote 52 songs in 52 weeks with collaborators across Australia and the US. where she visited Nashville, I think a couple of years ago now. This new song, Breaking Up, Ain't Like the Movies, was one of the first songs written in this project. She took the idea into Nashville, the songwriting room with hitmakers Phil Barton and Kylie Sackley. And that's while she was there in the States on a CMAA Academy of Music scholarship. And she says, nobody hands you an umbrella in the rain and rolls the credits. Real breakups are quieter and messier than the movies make out. There's no big speech, no airport chase, just you figuring out how to get on with it.

Greta Zilla there, breaking up ain't like the movies. Another of the great new releases out this week here in Australia. Yes, there's some fabulous local talent out there, and we love supporting them by playing their tunes on Radio Eastern. And I'm sure you'll hear more of those tunes on other programs in coming weeks. Thanks so much for being with me on Australian Made. Carol's coming up with Stage and Screen, joined by Vanessa in the office. If you'd like to call in, 9722 9981. And you can always congratulate Vanessa. She's our newest presenter here on Radio Eastern. Catch you next week. In fact, you might catch me for breakfast if you're up early enough tomorrow from 7 till 9.

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1: Hello, I'm Sarah Warmby. Energy Minister Chris Bowen says Australians can have confidence in the country's fuel supplies despite the ongoing uncertainty in the Middle East. There are currently 43 days worth of petrol in reserve, 39 days of diesel and 34 days worth of jet fuel. Meanwhile, many Aussie motorists are having to think twice before taking lengthy motoring holidays. As Michael Lynch reports, that's all because of the rising cost of petrol.
2: Please don't panic buy. That plea from Energy Minister Chris Bowen as the temporary fuel excise comes to an end today. As a result of the federal government's decision not to extend the cost of living relief and the road user charge, the Bowser petrol price is likely to rise by approximately 17 cents per litre. Despite that, Mr. Bowen says Australia's fuel reserves remain secure.
3: We ask people to buy as much fuel as they need, no more, no less. We saw, you know, a similar increase last month, and, you know, we didn't really see a massive increase in demand. I would hope that that continues because when we see massive increases in demand, all of a sudden, that's what puts huge pressure on the supply chain, which means it's difficult for everyone.
1: The Reserve Bank is expected to hold interest rates steady when they next meet after headline inflation eased to 3.8%. The RBA has already hiked rates three times this year, stagnating residential property sales across the capital cities. Finance expert Sarah Meganson says the number of mortgage holders losing breathing space is growing.
4: One in four Australians say that they're actually right at that breaking point. They're just scraping by and another rate rise would really tip them over the edge. Another 38% say that they're okay for now, but they really don't have much wiggle room in their budget. So combined, that's two out of three mortgage holders who are really, really right on the edge.
1: A ban on greyhound racing has come into effect in New Zealand. It's estimated 1,400 greyhounds will retire from the sport and be rehomed. The ABC reports Greyhound Racing New Zealand has organised charter flights to export about 150 dogs to Australia for trainers to continue racing. US officials have renewed warnings to American citizens in the Middle East ahead of planned fresh strikes on Iran. The State Department says those in the region should be prepared for flight cancellations and airspace closures. The United Nations has warned the El Nino weather pattern is expected to intensify over the coming months across the Northern Hemisphere, including Europe. Here's the BBC's Imogen Folks.
5: This year had already seen higher than average temperatures before El Nino even got started. Globally, June was the second hottest month ever. In Europe, it was the hottest. Wildfires are raging in France and Spain. Drought is destroying crops across the continent. But the WMO predicts things are likely to get worse. The world can no longer afford to wait, the UN said today. Governments must take action now to protect populations from extreme heat and stop investing in fossil fuels.
1: And Spanish authorities say the situation in its enclave Ceuta is returning to normal after more than 50,000 people entered from Morocco. This is Air News. The Panthers have hammered the Raiders in round 22 of the NRL. Andrew Lucas has the details.
6: An electric first half from Penrith has helped set up a 42-18 victory over Canberra in front of 10,000 fans in Mudgee. The Panthers cruised to a 30-6 lead at the break after doubles to Liam Martin and Thomas Jenkins. Nathan Cleary led the way with a masterclass in the 7-3 win. In other matches, the Knights beat the Broncos 30-6 in Brisbane and the Warriors smashed the Titans 42-6 on the Gold Coast. Andrew Lucas, Sydney.
1: The Giants overcame a tough Port Adelaide side to claim victory 75-63 to stay within touch of the final wildcard spot. GWS coach Adam Kingsley.
7: Hard fought win. I thought we controlled the most part of the game. Struggled to finish our work. I thought Port scrambled well. I thought it was a pretty strong game.
1: Wins also to the Blues, Hawks and Swans. And Australia has defeated Ireland in the inaugural AFLW International 91-41. At the Commonwealth Games, it was a clean sweep for the Aussies in the 10,000 metre women's race walk. Defending her crown, Jemima Montague picked up the gold. She's told Seven she couldn't underestimate her Aussie teammates.
8: I knew there was going to be tough competition, and it was just about listening to my coach. I could hear him over that crowd and going at the right time.
1: Meanwhile, Australia will play for netball bronze after a shock semi-final defeat to Jamaica, 46-45. Australian Independent, Radio News.
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10: Now, I don't care what the weatherman says. When the weatherman says it's raining, you never hear me complaining. I'm certain the sun will shine. I don't care how the weather vane points. When the weather vane points too gloomy, it's got to be sunny to me. When your eyes look into mine, oh, jeepers, creepers.
11: 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And here's the weather report issued by the Bureau of Meteorology for the rest of today and looking briefly to the days ahead. Well, it's a gorgeous day in Melbourne's Outer East, and at the moment it's 15 degrees. We're expecting a top of 17 degrees, and as you can see, sunny conditions. It'll get down to 8 degrees overnight before a maximum tomorrow of 15. Partly cloudy and late showers expected. Late showers also Tuesday. Wednesday should be mostly sunny and sunshine, continuing with perhaps some cloud, a little bit of rain for the days following that. The UV alert is between midday and 1 o'clock today, and the pollen alert is high, which is worth noting because they've both been down for some time, but you get a bit of dry, sunny weather and they pop up again. And looks like today's the pick of the day to get some washing dry. Good day to maybe sit in the garden, do a bit of gardening, and stay tuned to Radio Eastern FM. We're coming up in just a moment, we'll have this week's edition of Stage and Screen.

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Good afternoon and welcome to Stage and Screen. I'm Carol Van Opstal. It's my pleasure to be with you for the next couple of hours of music and news from the worlds of stage and screen. But before we begin today's program, many thanks to Murray Smith for Australian Made. Great program as always, and you can hear Australian Made again next Sunday morning from 10 till midday. Great music lined up for you today, and we'll take a look at an Australian film made last year that's hit streaming services. That's all coming up in today's edition of Stage and Screen. I hope you'll stay tuned.

0: Opening today's edition of Stage and Screen, the Carousel Waltz. Great piece of music, and I hope you enjoyed it. You're listening to Stage and Screen. It's 13 minutes past 12. We're with you until 2 o'clock this afternoon.
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0: The Ringwood Lake Probus Club meets the third Monday of each month, and they'll be having a guest speaker coming up, Janet Werkmeister, at their monthly meeting in August. Her topic is Melbourne in the Roaring Twenties. This will cover Roaring Twenties right up until the stock market crash of 1929, including challenges and life experiences of ordinary Australians in the 1920s. This will be the 17th of August at H.E. Parker Reserve, 152 Heathmont Road in Heathmont, on the first floor. For more information, you can call Frank Nolan on 0431 106 073. 0431 106 073.

0: April Love featuring Pat Boone and Shirley Jones. Shirley Jones, who was in Carousel, and Shirley Jones, who was, well known for film and television. She had the Partridge Family, of course, which was very interesting backstories from those from that television series and many more.
1: Ronald King Men's Land, still supplying great quality men's

The Sergio Raphael Orchestra with Raindrops Keep Falling on My Head. And unlikely to happen today with a top expected of 17 and of the sun casting a glorious glow across Melbourne. Heidelberg Choral Society presents Handel's Solomon, Story of Love, Wisdom and Peace. There's little that can match the musical splendour of Handel's Solomon. Set in the golden age of peace, piety and prosperity, Solomon is celebrated for its lush orchestration, double choruses and vivid characterisation of the biblical king's reign. Was first performed in 1749, and it's an extravagant oratorio that illustrates the remarkable range and flexibility of Handel's technique. In three acts, his musical tableaus brilliantly portray Solomon's wisdom and leadership. Don't miss the pomp and majesty of Handel's Solomon, Sunday the 16th of August, 2:30 in the afternoon, at the Performing Arts Centre, Ivanhoe Girls Grammar School, corner of Knowles Street and Upper Heidelberg Road in Ivanhoe. And you can go to trybooking.com and search for the Heidelberg Choral Society.

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My Kind of Town from Robin and the Seven Hoods. And before that, Enjoy Yourself, Doris Day, which was used in an advertising campaign in Australia. I wonder if you can remember which. 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Lovely to have your company this afternoon. And the White Horse Historical Society aims to foster historical interest and knowledge by collecting, documenting, preserving and exhibiting items that show how people lived and worked in the City of White Horse area. So if you have an interest in the history of the area, you might like to join this group and help out while sharing your interest with like-minded people. They meet at the local history room located at the rear of the museum building, Schwechholt Complex 2 to 10, Deep Creek Road in Mitcham. For more information, head to whitehorsehistory.org.au. That's whitehorsehistory.org.au. And speaking of history, let's go now to music of Downton Abbey. Very, very popular television series. Here is a suite from the series performed by the Chamber Orchestra of London.

Beautiful piece from the film Gosford Park. And before that, we heard the suite from Downton Abbey. And we're going to stay in historical screen productions for the moment with a piece called In the Piazza Signoria. And this is from a beautiful, beautiful film set largely in Italy. And this is a lovely piece of music.

0: In the Piazza Signoria, music by Richard Robbins, was used in the film Room with a View, which starred Helena Bonham Carter. She went through a period of doing period films, basically, and then branched out into other things like Harry Potter and the musical Sweeney Todd, directed by Tim Burton. You're listening to Stage and Screen on Radio Eastern FM 98.1. It's 12 minutes to 1. And coming up in just a sec, we will have a tribute to Jerome Robbins from the Boston Pops Orchestra coming up shortly.
1: This is your captain speaking. We're about to hit some strong turbulence, so please fasten your seat. Oh, hang on. I just got a video of my son with our dog. Look at that.
2: 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Yet some people think it's still okay to text and drive. 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

0: The Boston Pops Orchestra, conducted by John Williams, with Shall We Dance? A tribute to Jerome Robbins. 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Beautiful day in Melbourne today. Absolutely lovely. Currently 16 degrees at our studios in Melbourne's Outer East.
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0: Excerpts from the operetta Bittersweet, and before that we heard Cotton Blossom from Showboat. It's 11 minutes past one. I'm Carol with you until 2 o'clock this afternoon, and then David Wood will be along with nostalgia and more and great listening coming up throughout the afternoon and into the evening. In fact, 24 hours a day we're with you, and you can take us with you when you're out and about. 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And it's a lovely day in Melbourne's outer east. Currently 16.5 degrees. Our expected top today, 17 degrees. Do be mindful that the pollen count's high. If your nose is a little itchy, that might be why. And just some recent news that has come in. Vincent Pastore, American actor, has passed away in New York at the age of 80. And he played character roles. He was in Goodfellas and Awakenings. But he was best known for his role in The Sopranos, where he played Salvatore Bonpensiero. I won't give you his nickname, but if you know, you know. And, dearie me, his character didn't end up too well. He became an informant. That's not a good thing. If you want to be in the mafia, you can't go, I don't know, do they call it snitching? I don't know. But you're not supposed to do it. And it culminates in quite an astonishing scene in the series. And he's referred to later in the series, which is interesting. If you've seen the series, a lot of foreshadowing. So that's the news. His agent said that he was a very kind man, often gave away a lot of his earnings to charities. So we say adieu to the actor known from The Sopranos. But his name was Vincent Pastore.
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0: 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It's a free event. 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

this film. The character, the main character, is played by David Wenham, and he's a hapless, not very bright criminal called Johnny Spittieri, and he ends up in a detention centre, having overstayed a visa, and ends up, well, being quite likeable in a way. And it is a little bit, he's more likeable, I think, than the previous iteration of his character in Geddon Square. And it's a kind of a feel-good movie, and was filmed on the Gold Coast. I have to say, some beautiful locations in this, and it is quite a warm and comical film, maybe sometimes a little ham-fisted with the messages, but very sweet nonetheless. I did like one bit where John Spittieri's teaching other detention centre residents how to speak English. No, he's not teaching them, sorry. It's a woman who's teaching them. And she says, so if someone asks who I am, I say, my name is Diane. Then there's all these guys who sitting there start saying, my name is Diane. It's silly, but it was funny. It was funny. And I said, as I said before, it is streaming, so you might be interested in checking it out.

Richard Clayderman with Nessun Dorma. It's actually from the opera Turandot by Puccini, but that was a piano rendition that Ari

0: Dum Dum Diddy. Dum Dum Diddy. Really, the song has nothing much to do with anything. I just chose it because it was performed by the Goodies, not the Goodies, but Goodies. And I had a piece to play for you, but I don't have it to hand. Silly me. So I've chose that instead. And because, of course, we have to say adieu to Bill Oddy, who passed away. And well known for his work on the Goodies with Tim Brooke Taylor and Graham Garden. Theirs was a melange of slapstick satire and visual humour. And Bill Oddy continued in his life as a conservationist and a bird watcher. I think bird watching is marvellous because birds are beautiful, and we have, I think, overall, the best in Australia, best birds. And even over here in the outer east, you see cockatoos, you see galahs, rosellas, some beautiful, beautiful birds. He also worked in broadcasting and was a songwriter and musician. So adieu to Bill Oddy and Art of Ecce Tomp, which you might remember if you saw the series.
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0: Heathmont Ladies Probus Club's next meeting in August starts with a quick meeting afternoon tea and a guest speaker. 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Between 2 and 4 p.m. at the Heathmont Baptist Church, 78 Cuthbert Street in Heathmont. 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

That was Jabba's Baroque recital. Jabba referring to Jabba the Hutt from Star Wars. I don't think he performed it. I think it was performed for him. And that was composed by John Williams, showing his ability to turn his hand to different musical styles. It's 27 minutes to 2 here at Radio Eastern FM 98.1, radioeasternfm.com.au, where you can play catch-up with programs you've missed. So if there is a program you've not heard, we have them online for a couple of weeks for you to catch up. Now let's go to an Australian saxophonist, Amy Dixon, with this piece, Closing In, Catch Me If You Can.

Closing In, Catch Me If You Can. And that was Amy Dixon, who is an Australian saxophonist, performing in that from music from a CD of music from films and whatnot. Very enjoyable. And we shall go now to an American composer who has written music specifically for films, but his music also appears in films, such as his Fourth Symphony, referring to Philip Glass, and his Fourth Symphony is known as the Hero Symphony, based on the music, or inspired by the music, of David Bowie. David Lynch was... Sorry, I've been watching David Lynch. David Bowie he was a fan of David Bowie and composed this this symphony. More about David Lynch and David Bowie in a subsequent program that has been on my mind. That's why it slipped. So here is a movement from the Hero Symphony. It's pretty catchy, actually, and I hope you'll enjoy it.

Music of Philip Glass from his Symphony No. 4, so-called the Heroes Symphony, inspired by the Heroes, recording by David Bowie. 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It's 2:45, and coming up at 2:00, the dulcet tones of David Wood with Nostalgia and More. And got you all worked up with those pieces of music, and now we're going to chill out a bit with music by Aiko Ishibashi, Drive My Car.

Pure Imagination, performed by Vocdev. It's a beautiful song and many lovely arrangements of it. And before that, we heard Drive My Car from the eponymously named film, and an excellent film. A quick look at the Melbourne Cinematheque this week, screening at 7 p.m. The program, Haunted Worlds, Mario Bava, the Diabolical Magician of Cinecittà. And it will begin with a screening at 7 p.m. of Black Sabbath, followed by Kill Baby Kill at 10 to 9. That's at the Melbourne Cinematheque. No, that's not this week. It's the 2nd of September. So they're on hiatus, I assume, for the Melbourne Film Festival. So make a note. Don't turn up on Wednesday. They will resume on the 2nd of September. And you can't really think of the goodies, I don't think, without thinking of this piece of music, which was played in an episode where they had a pirate radio station and they pretty much had one recording, and it was this.

Of course, the only recording that they had at the pirate radio station in the episode of The Goodies, A Walk in the Black Forest. Well, the Vietnam Veterans Day March and Service is being hosted by the Croydon RSL. All Vietnam veterans and families are invited and are most welcome. The March Assembly is at 10:30 a.m. at Croydon Oval Park along Mount Dandenong Road to Croydon War Memorial at 10:45 a.m. Service starts at 11 a.m. with a reception following at Croydon RSL. Sunday, 16th of August, the march starts at 10:45. Service begins at 11. March starts from Croydon Oval Park and the service is at the Croydon War Memorial. Well, that is it for this week's edition of Stage and Screen. I hope you've enjoyed it. And my thanks to Vanessa for helping out in reception. And especially thanks to you for your company this afternoon. Stand by on Radio Eastern FM 98.1. David Wood will be along in just a moment with Nostalgia and More. I'm Carol Van Opstel. Bye for now.

The South Brisbane Federal Band, and they played the music of the late American composer James Horner, the theme from the 1987 film The Titanic. Welcome, it's David Wood back with you. Another program of quality music from yesteryear in the program Nostalgia.

Edith Piaf, of course, with La Vien Rosa, a 1945 song that became basically her signature tune. It literally means life in the pink, or looking at life through rose-coloured glasses. Be ever optimistic. Richard Tauber is going to sing in German, music from Franz Lehár's operetta. It's normally sung by a soprano, but this is the Vilya Lied, or the Song of Vilya.

Marisha Larsa sang Botany Bay, and before that, Richard Tauber sang the music of Franz Lehár, the Villa-Lied from The Merry Widow, which of course he sang in German. André Rieu and his Johann Strauss Orchestra. The music of Johann Strauss the Younger, his 1874 composition, Du und Du, Waltz, or the You and You Waltz.

André Rieu and his Johann Strauss Orchestra played the music of old Vienna, the music of Johann Strauss Jr., the U and U Waltz. And we move forward from Vienna some 50 or so years to the 20th century, the music of Rudolf Frimmel, 1924 operetta, Rose Marie. There's a Nelson Eddy and Jeanette MacDonald. They sang this song in the 1936 film version, The Indian Love Call.

0: Nelson Eddy and Jeanette MacDonald with their 1936 recording of The Indian Love Call, the music of Rudolf Frimmel from the operetta Rose Marie. Also from 1936 was this popular tune by Tino Rossi.
1: Let's say goodbye with a smile, dear.
0: Well, that wasn't Tino Rossi, that was Vera Lynn. Hopefully we'll get Tino Rossi now. Tino Rossi, he was very popular in his day. Corsican tenor and had many, many recordings in the 30s and the 1940s.

Marinella. That was Tino Rossi, the late Corsican tenor. And Tino Rossi died in 1983 at the age of 76. And that song was recorded in 1936. And we move forward from 1936 to 1951. A recording by the Weavers, the American folk group. This is an old American folk tune, but it became a hit for the Weavers in 1951 on top of Old Smoky, and Old Smoky refers to the mountains, the Smoky Mountains of Tennessee. It comes from the Appalachian Mountains of that area. This is the Weavers with On Top of Old Smoky.

But you forgot to remember the music of Irving Berlin, his 1925 song Remember, sung there by the Mike Psalm Singers. Before that, Drink to Me Only, With Thine Eyes, the Ballarat Civic Male Choir. And we began that set with the Weavers and their 1951 hit On Top of Old Smoky. And it's a reminder that you're in tune with Radio Eastern 98.1, your voice in Melbourne's Outer East. We broadcast on air, we stream online. The program is Nostalgia and More, quality music of yesteryear. And I'm your host, David Wood.

The Cliff Adams Singers. Two tracks from them there. Silver Threads Among the Gold. And before that, they send I'll Walk Beside You. And we open that set with I'm Falling in Love with Someone from Naughty Marietta by Victor Herbert, his operetta from 1910. And it was sung by Alan Jones. To Joseph Locke, the tenor, the late tenor from Northern Ireland. This is a 1949 song. It was adapted from the Swiss-French tune Les Trois Cloches, or The Three Bells. But this version is called While the Angelus Was Ringing.

We're going to do a few. An Elizabethan song. And as far as I know, it's never yet been settled who the composer was. Some say it's King Henry VIII, and some say it's that extraordinarily long-lived, exceptionally ubiquitous, and very prolific gentleman, Mr. Anon. But neither of them, I think, could have guessed that it was going to be such a lasting favourite, and it's Greensleeves.

Mary O'Hara, live at Carnegie Hall. The Irish soprano and harpist. She sang Green Sleeves, and before that, the late tenor from Northern Ireland, Joseph Locke, sang While the Angelus Was Ringing, an adaptation of that French-Swiss-French song that became the Three Bells, very, very popular in the 1950s. From an Irish soprano to a New Zealand one, Dame Kiri Te Kanawa, with the Gershwin song from the 1930s.

Gershwin tune, Love Walked In, and that was Dame Kiri Tikanawa. The American bass, George Goodman, sings a traditional Russian folk tune. The bell that rings so softly or monotonously rings the little bell.

that it's bound to break. How I long once again to return there.

Nana Muscuri, Kusen Susa Alswein, Kisses Sweeter Than Wine. And before that, we listened to George Goodman with the Russian folk tune, Monotonously Rings the Bell, or The Little Bell That Rings So Softly. Frank Fontaine, he was an American comedian, but he also had a very fine voice. And he died in 1978 at the relatively young age of 58. Today he sings the music of Irving Berlin.

The late Frank Fontaine, he sang the music of Irving Berlin, music that Irving Berlin wrote for his second wife, Eileen. He dedicated that to his wife as a wedding present. He also ensured that most of the royalty from that song went to his wife, too. You're in tune with Radio Eastern. Nostalgia and More is the program. I'm your host, David Wood. The Queensland Symphony Orchestra are going to play the music of Schubert, his March Militaire.

The English duo there of Michael Ball, baritone, and Alfie Bow, the tenor, with the music of Rodgers and Hammerstein from South Pacific, Some Enchanted Evening. And before that, we listened to the Queensland Symphony Orchestra playing Schubert's March Militaire. This next artist has a name that means intoxicating. Marve, the old Irish name. She was a founding member of the group Celtic Woman, but this is her from her solo album. She's going to sing The Gypsy Girl's Dream, the music from The Bohemian Girl, the opera from back in 1843, otherwise known as I Dreamt I Dwelt in Marble Halls.

Margaret Keys, the Irish soprano, with Night of Stars, or the Barcarolle from The Tales of Hoffman by Offenbach. And before that, we listened to Brendan O'Dowda, the late Irish tenor, sing the music of Giovanni Martinelli, Plaisir d'amour, The Joys of Love. And we opened that bracket with Marve, the Irish soprano, with I Dreamt I Dwelt in Marble Halls, The Gypsy Girl's Dream from the opera from 1843, The Bohemian Girl by Michael Balfe. Three Australian tenors, and they call themselves Tenor Australis. We have Stuart Neilson Kemp, Jerry Sword, and Jonathan Welch. The music of Billy James, W.G. James, a very popular composer, very good composer too. They're going to sing two tracks, or a medley of them, The Bush Night Song and Comrades of Mine.

The music of Dmitri Tiomkin, The Green Leaves of Summer, played on the organ, the Wurlitzer organ by Vic Hammett. And Dmitri Tiomkin wrote the tune for the 1960 film called The Alamo. Before that, we listened to Tenor Australis, those three Australian tenors with a medley of the Bush Night Song, and Comrades of Mine, the music of Billy James. Another group of Australian tenors, three Australian tenors, well, they're the three Irish tenors actually, but they're Brendan Locke, Patrick Fisher, and Chris Ferguson. They're going to sing the music from the White Horse Inn. Goodbye.

Goodbye from the White Horse Inn by the three Irish tenors, Brendan Locke, Patrick Fisher and Chris Ferguson. To the music of Amanda McBroom, because she's most famous for writing that song called The Rose, but she also wrote another beautiful song, which is a tribute to her father. Her father was Marden McBroom, but he was an actor and he appeared in several movies in the 40s and the 50s as David Bruce. That was his stage name, and he was never at top billing. And the drink and disappointment got to him. He was also a friend of Errol Flynn, starred with Errol Flynn in several of his movies, and he died very young, or at the young age of 62. But this is Amanda McBroom's tribute to her father, and the song is called Errol Flynn.

daughters, you sons and you mothers, remember life's over before it begins. So love one another and stand close together, as close as my dad did.

Teddy Tahu Rhodes, the bass baritone from New Zealand. He sang the Maori love song, Pokakari Kari Anna. And before that, we listened to Amanda McBroom with her tribute to her father, the song she wrote called Errol Flynn. You're in tune with Radio Eastern. The program is Nostalgia and More. We're nearing the end of our program now, but this is Jane Sheldon, the Australian soprano.

0: powerful voice of Bruce Martin, the Australian bass baritone. He sang The Impossible Dream from Man of La Mancha. Before that, we listened to Jane Sheldon, the Australian soprano, with Psalm 23. The Lord is my shepherd. And to end today, we're going to listen to a duet from The Sound of Music, the music of Rodgers and Hammerstein. This is Judy Connelly and Suzanne Johnson with Climb Every Mountain.
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The duet from The Sound of Music, Climb Every Mountain, concludes our program for today. That was Judy Cannelli and Suzanne Johnson, soprano and mezzo-soprano, respectively. I do hope you've enjoyed the music, and I trust you'll be able to join me again when next time on air. And so, until we meet again, this is David Wood saying thanks again for listening, and I'll say bye for now.

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1: Hello, and welcome to another session of Musical Memories. All of the tracks, as usual, taken from our vast vinyl collection. Some good old good ones. One of the big movie successes of the late 1970s was New York, New York, a happy sort of musical that introduced a lot of new material written by John Kander and Fred Ebb, including what's now become something of an anthem, the title song, New York, New York, plus a lot of good old good ones. And I thought we'd open our program with one of those good old good ones from Liza Minnelli, who co-starred with Robert De Niro in New York, New York.

just you, just me. Let's find the cozy spot to curl and coo.

Music from the soundtrack album, the two records set actually, of New York, New York. The musical direction by Ralph Burns, and the movie was directed by Martin Scorsese and was a tremendous success, especially for Liza Minnelli, who we heard there singing Just You, Just Me. Frightening to think that Liza is now 74. Well, next in musical memories, the next few tracks, I'd like to remember a noted musician and composer who left us quite recently, at about age 94, Johnny Mandel. Johnny started out as an instrumentalist. He was a trumpet player and later also doubled on trombone with some of the big bands in the 40s and early 50s, working notably with people like Count Basie and Woody Herman. Story goes that he realised quickly it wasn't just the playing, but it was the arranging that was important, so he started writing charts for some of those big names and eventually writing some wonderful music for movies and TV shows. Now, the first of the Johnny Mandel pieces I'd like to play for you today features the trumpeter Art Farmer. It's a very attractive, romantic melody called A Time for Love. It was originally written and used in a movie called An American Dream, which apparently got a bit of a panning, but the song has certainly stood the test of time. It's a beautiful one indeed. Here's Art Farmer with a big orchestra and A Time for Love.

0: A Time for Love, Art Farmer with his flugelhorn and orchestra playing music of Johnny Mandel. And we're remembering that composer in the session because he left us quite recently. And he left behind some really memorable tunes. He just seemed to have the touch of being able to write something, have it performed, and have a lot of people enjoy the song and also want to record it. For example, that one, A Time for Love, I believe has been covered 204 times. And this next one, his greatest success, The Shadow of Your Smile, some 500 plus different versions of this have been put down through the years. Johnny Mandel won 5 Grammys and an Oscar along the way during his wonderful career in music. The Oscar was in 1965 for a song called The Shadow of Your Smile, which was featured in the movie The Sandpiper. And here's Tony Bennett to tell us how he got to sing it.
1: That's the song I gave the most to, The Shadow of Your Smile. I knew the song had it, but after hearing the brilliant composer Johnny Mandel orchestrate it, I was determined to give it the right feeling. It ended up taking all summer to live with it before I recorded it. When I did, I found it was worth waiting for. I give this record 5 stars for Johnny Mandel.

Such a beautiful song. The Shadow of Your Smile, which took out the Oscar in 1965. It was featured in a movie called The Sandpiper, which co-starred Elizabeth Taylor and Richard Burton. And Tony Bennett was the singer today, and the composer Johnny Mandel, himself responsible for writing the arrangement and conducting the orchestra behind Tony Bennett. One more memory of Johnny Mandel and another great movie tune. This one's called Emily. Originally, it was in a movie called The Americanization of Emily, and this movie co-starred Julie Andrews and James Garner, dates back to 1964. And one of the all-time great jazz piano players, Bill Evans, decided to perform it and eventually record it in the Village Vanguard, a famous jazz place in New York through many, many years. This was a 1967 recording of Emily with the Bill Evans Trio.

0: music of Johnny Mandel. That was Emily, Bill Evans with Eddie Gomez, and Philly Joe Jones. I hope you've enjoyed our little tribute, musical memories indeed, of Johnny Mandel, a fine composer who wrote and arranged music for nearly 40 movies or TV shows through his illustrious career. This is Ralph Rickman, and you're hearing a session of Musical Memories.
1: Wonderful, marvelous, you should care.

The singer there was the Brazilian João Gilberto with Klaus Ogerman and the orchestra, and the song was wonderful. A little different to usual. I guess Bossa Goes Gershwin, or Gershwin Goes Bossa Nova, with João Gilberto. The next artist I'd like to play for you is Dee Dee Bridgewater, an American singer, married way back to a trumpeter called Cecil Bridgewater.

daughter. But she's had a long and very successful career in music. She's a three-time Grammy Award winner for Best Female Jazz Vocal Performance. For many years, Dee Dee ran a radio show in America on public radio. What a good thing to do. And the session was called Jazz Set and ran for a long, long time and was very popular. For a while there, she was living in France too. So this album is Dee Dee Bridgewater live in Paris. And she gets to talk to the audience in French, which I suppose you're entitled to do if you've been living there for a while. And the repertoire was pretty much standard jazz material on this occasion. She worked with a small French group, including the pianist Hervé Salin. And the song was There Is No Greater Love. Live in Paris, Dee Dee Bridgewater.

0: No greater love.
1: There is no greater love. D.D. Bridgewater in live performance in Paris with a little trio there. An earlier time in her career, back to 1986 for that recording, Live in Paris. The music known as ragtime dates back to the very early 1900s. One of the major exponents of this style and man who played it and composed it was Scott Joplin. And the music may well have been just of historical interest if it wasn't for the making of a movie called The Sting in the 1970s, when they decided to use some of this old ragtime music. And the movie won all sorts of awards in its year, and everyone tuned in and listened to the music of Scott Joplin all over again. Well, they would have missed out the first time round. So there was a lot of interest, particularly a thing called The Entertainer, which was one of the main themes in the film The Sting. However, the version we have for you today in our musical memory session is completely different. No ragtime piano this time, but a big band playing, well, the sort of contemporary sounds of the 1970s. Don Sobeski, the arranger here, and certainly a different take on Scott Joplin's The Entertainer. Ladies.

Scott Joplin's music of the 1900s, given the 1970s treatment there by the Don Sobieski Orchestra. And that was The Entertainer. June Christie was a leading singer way back in the late 40s, early 50s, mainly through her association with the Stan Kenton Band. That sort of made her the number one lady jazz style singer around at the time. But she went on to do other recording under her own name and worked on several occasions with the arranger conductor Pete Rugolo. And this is a reissue collection that was called June Christie, the Misty Miss Christie. She was regarded as a singer in the cool style. I was never too sure what that meant, but she was cool. June Christie, For All We Know. For

0: The voice of June Christie from a collection that was called The Misty Miss Christie, with Pete Rugolo and his orchestra on that standard, For All We Know. Rugolo was a wonderful arranger and he did terrific things on this particular session. He used a string quartet and rather odd instrumentation, but it all sounded terrific. There was a French horn in there and flute, a tenor saxophone, which was played by June Christie's husband, Bob Cooper. There was vibes and a harp, guitar, bass and drums. Recording in Los Angeles in 1956, June Christie. It's Musical Memories with Ralph Rickman and all of the tracks, as usual, from our vast LP collection. Oh, so much talent on this next track. There's the voice of Frank Sinatra. There's the band of Count Basie, which on this occasion was under the direction of Quincy Jones, who wrote the arrangements. Wow, it's too much, isn't it? This is Sinatra at the Sands.
1: Thank you. Thank you very much.
2: I frankly believe that this next song is one of the great American standards of our repertoire in this nation.

0: skill. The Marvelous Song. Really great stand-up.
1: Frank Sinatra in great form there at the famous Sands Hotel in Las Vegas with the Count Basie Orchestra, arranged and conducted by Quincy Jones. Well, going back, I was fortunate enough to hear Sinatra on a couple of occasions and also the Basie Band on a couple of occasions, but never together. And I think I heard them at the old Festival Hall in Melbourne, certainly not in the surrounds of the Sands Hotel. A great collection, that, a two-record LP album, Sinatra at the Sands. Well, now to Jackie and Roy, who made music together for some 56 years. They came on the scene back in the 40s. This record was made in 1982. Jackie Kane and Roy Crowell, both singing, and Roy on piano, too.

Jackie Kane and Roy Kral, or just Jackie and Roy, as they were known through their long and successful career in music. That was taken from a collection called High Standards. And some more Gershwin there. That was Mine, from Jackie and Roy. Next up, it's a song from Nancy Wilson, a prolific recording artist in her career. On this occasion, a set that was called Hello Young Lovers and featured a string choir arranged by George Shearing. Some nice sounds from Nancy Wilson. And the song we have is one of those classic pieces by Duke Ellington, Sophisticated Lady.

Nancy Wilson was the singer on Sophisticated Lady with an orchestra, well, a string choir arranged by George Shearing. Normally thinking of George purely for his piano playing talents, but he was a good arranger when he turned his mind to it. Let's have another one. George gets to perform on this track from the same collection. He's on the harpsichord and the song Miss Otis Regrets.

Nancy Wilson with George Shearing, writing the arrangements for strings and playing harpsichord on that track, Miss Otis Regrets. And we're fresh out of time from this session of Musical Memories. We're going to play out with something also a bit classical in feeling. It's a rondo by Henry Purcell and features the flute of Thies van Leer. I hope you've enjoyed our session today, all of the tracks from our vintage vinyl collection. And this is Ralph Rickman, looking forward to our next musical meeting.

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3: Oh, what a beautiful day today it was. Lovely and sunny. Overnight it's going to be 7 degrees with showers tomorrow, 13. And Tuesday, similar, showers and 11 degrees. And Wednesday's cloudy and 12. It's still 16 degrees here, so I hope you've had a lovely day out in the sun, whatever you got up to today. We're doing the ease here with Roger Watson with Laid Back Sunday. And I've been going, the beauty of going through these is I get a real mix of things. So we get a over the decades we end up with something that hopefully you remember. So let's go with Edie Gourmet to start with. Blame It on the Bossa Nova.

Oh, that was a bit of a one-hit wonder for Edison Lighthouse. That was Love Grows Where My Rosemary Goes. And, yes, I guess Edison Lighthouse all makes sense. So if you've ever seen the film Edison the Man, Spencer Tracy, 1940, is a fabulous, all about making the light globe and all those sort of things, but nothing to do with the music. So that's how it goes. Anyway, if you would like to get in touch, you can send me a text on 0485 866 981 or give me a call here, live in the studio I am, 9722 9981. So we've got all sorts of things coming up with the E's, as you can imagine. Got Eddie Cantor, the Easy Beats I'll pick from, Eddie Money, Elton John, Ella Fitzgerald, Elaine Page, Engelbert Humperdinck, Emmylou Harris, Enya again, which Janice liked last week. I hope I'm not playing the same one. Eric Carmen, Eric Clapton, and even got Ernie Dingo coming in at some stage. But just going to change the pace because this is a nice, great song from Van Morrison, because we've had such a bright, sunny day.

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Oh, Paul got in early on the phone, Paul from Sale, and of course that's the Righteous Brothers with Unchained Melody. Hope you enjoyed that, Paul. Now, the Choir of Hard Knocks, which was started by Jonathan Welsh, it's celebrating its 20th anniversary with a gala concert, with many past and present choir members attending, along with special surprise guest artists, with all proceeds going back to support the choir and its wonderful work. Look, it's coming up this week, and it's Thursday, the 6th of August, and at 7 p.m. at the Palais Theatre, St Kilda. It's a cost of $50 plus $7.20 booking fee. But if you have a pension, health or seniors concession card, then it's only $25 plus the booking fee. So that's on this Thursday, Palais Theatre, the Choir of Hard Knocks. Okay, just to change things up a little bit, I've got one from Eric Clapton. This was a classic done and redone by Celine Dion, but we probably got to Celia on last time. So this is the original, Eric Clapton. Oh, no, Carmen, I should say. Eric Clapton's coming, though. Don't go too far away. All by myself.

0: I know I should be a bit more active, and that it'd be good for my heart if I was. I mean, I want to stay healthy for my kids, so I need this heart to stay strong and healthy for a long, long time.
1: Being physically active is an important part of leading a healthy lifestyle. And the good news is activity doesn't have to be vigorous. Moderate activity, such as brisk walking, is great for your health. The Heart Foundation and other leading authorities recommend at least 30 minutes of moderate intensity physical activity on all or most days of the week. And this can be accumulated in bouts of 10 minutes or more if this is more convenient. Joining a walking group is good motivation if you'd like to get some more physical activity into your life. Heart Foundation Walking is Australia's largest network of

Oh, I told you we'd get Eric Clapton in there somewhere. That was Wonderful Tonight, which he wrote about his wife, Patty Boyd. And look, you know, I know you're all getting ready to go out to a party with these people, but he penned the song in September 1976. He was waiting for Patty to get dressed to attend a party hosted by Paul and Linda McCartney. So, and if you know the whole story, before that, Patty was married to George Harrison. So, oh, it's an interesting world, isn't it? Okay, and I've got another announcement to tell you all about. And there's a dementia awareness seminar coming up, and you can join in. It's a free seminar at the Manningham Uniting Church and Community Centre, and you can learn more about dementia and how to better support those living with it. There will be new speakers and store holders for various local organisations. It's not happening until Tuesday, the 15th of September, between 1 and 3pm. But put it in the diary. It's at the Manningham United Church and Community Centre, 109 Word Street in Templestowe. So if you need more information, contact 9846 2012. Okay, now we're going to continue on. Talked about Elton John. This is a song, fabulous, Grey Seal, from one of these best-selling albums. I'm going to see if you can guess.

0: There's a little bit of swing from Christina Aguilera and Candyman. And before that, the album we were looking for, of course, was Goodbye Yellow Brick Road from 1973 and Elton John Grey Seal. Okay, after these messages, we'll come back with a few of the quiet ones. I've got Eddie Rabbit coming up and also Edward Bear and Teddy Bear, who's known to his friends, Edward Bear. And, who knows what else we might get. If you want to get in touch while the songs are playing, 9722 9981, here till 7 o'clock. Back in a moment.
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I was just 11 when my dad died in a car accident. 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My mum, sister and I have always taken comfort in knowing that his organs help save the lives of three people. 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

That was a song for Vanessa at Croydon North. Hope she enjoyed that. Now, the Ringwood Lake Probus Club is having a guest speaker, Janet Werkmeister, at their monthly meeting in August, and her topic is Melbourne in the Roaring Twenties. It'll cover the Roaring Twenties right up until the stock market crash of October 1929, including the challenges and life experiences of ordinary Australians in the 1920s. So it's on the 17th of August, another couple of weeks, and they meet on the third Monday of each month. It's at the H.E. Parker Reserve, 152 Heathmont Road, Heathmont, on the first floor, and they'd love to hear from you. If you want to contact anyone, Frank Nolan is the person to call on 0431 106 073, and that's the Ringwood Lake Probus Club. Okay, it is 12 minutes to 6 o'clock. Janice rang in as well, and Pam has given me some songs to do. I don't think Normie Rowe, couldn't find the Normie Rowe one, but I've got something else. I've got someone even, not better, but just, you know, nearly as good to do it for you. So these are for you, Pam, and I hope you enjoy them. We're going to start with Anthony Warlow instead, and then Brooke Benton.

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Oh, a couple of lovely songs there, picked out by Pam. And yes, the one, I just had a call from Sue to ask what was the one before it. It was Bring Me Home with Anthony Warlow, of course. And that last one was Brooke Benton with Try a Little Tenderness. So we're just 5 minutes away. Basically, what happens now, I just play a song that's going to fit in to the time that I've got allotted. So I think I found one that's going to fit in perfectly. And this is Elton John. And can you feel the love tonight? Hope you can.

classic Elton John again, Can You Feel the Love Tonight? And I've got all sorts of things ready after the weather in a little time. Here's a bit of Satin Doll to get us there.

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2: Oh, after a lovely sunny day, overnight it's going to be 7 degrees, not too bad. And tomorrow's 13 degrees, partly cloudy and a very high chance of showers. On Tuesday, showers and 11 degrees. And Wednesday, it is going to be cloudy and 12 degrees. Okay, got a couple of things coming up that people talked about when they rang me tonight, which I do appreciate. I missed out on Normie Rowe before, but I've got one from him coming. I've got Peggy Sue and Sue. That rang up. Now, Sue, I've got to tell you, I found she moved through the fair, but I didn't find Sinead O'Connor. I found Hazel O'Connor, so I'm not too sure. So I'm just dipping my toe in the water here, and I don't know Hazel O'Connor, but let's start with this and see how we go. This is Hazel O'Connor. She moved through the fair. Hope you enjoyed anyway, Sue.

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Oh, there it was for Paul Out of Sale, and I hope everyone loved those last three songs, and I think we kept everyone happy. I hope so, anyway. Now, Heidelberg Choral Society presents Handel's Solomon, which is about love, wisdom and peace. There's little that can match the musical splendour of Handel's Solomon, set in the golden age of peace and prosperity. Solomon is celebrated for its lush orchestration, expansive double choruses and vivid carolizations of biblical king's reign, because they've made it harder to read. First performed in 1749, Solomon is an extravagant oratorio. I tell you what, that illustrates the remarkable range of flexibility in Handel's technique. In three acts, his music is brilliantly portrayed, Solomon's wisdom and leadership. It's on Sunday the 16th of August, if you've got any of that, at 2:30. It's at the Performing Arts Centre, Ivanhoe Girls Grammar School, and that's at the corner of Noel Street and Upper Heidelberg Road, Ivanhoe. Ticket prices are $70, concession $65, and students are $45. You can jump onto trybooking.com.events or give them a call on 0466 282 689, and I think that's going to be Cassie that you're going to get. And so that number again, 0466 282 689. Okay, and we're still getting through the E's, and we've done pretty well, and I've picked a one that was done by somebody else, and I'm going to do it anyway, but this is the Strangers doing Melanie Makes Me Smile, because one of our E's did do it, and I thought I'll pick to someone else, but this will be another one of those one-hit wonders that you will remember.

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0: Oh, that was Emmylou Harris, I should say, Mr. Sandman. Before that was Emmylou Harris, Linda Ronstadt and Dolly Parton, and after the Gold Rush, which was beautifully done, wasn't it? Anyway, we are 21 minutes past 6 o'clock, and after this message, I've got them a bit from everybody. I've got Ella Fitzgerald, Elaine Page. We might go with Edward Woodward. Which I've got to tell you a bit about him because his favourite letter. Anyone know his favourite letter? Just text it in to me, 0485 866 981. You can ring if you like, 9722 9981. And the question is, and you should know this all, his favourite letter in the alphabet. That's Edward Woodward. And let me know what you think. So back in a moment, just a little message from Elton John.
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2: 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Remember, rock lives and you should too, and so should other people. Please don't drink and drive.
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Sweetheart, just give that rhythm everything you've got. Don't mean a thing if it ain't got that swing. Swibbity-diddle, swibbity-diddle.

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0: Oh, lovely songs there. That was Evergreen by Edward Woodward. And for those, we didn't have a winner, but Sue did come up with E, thinking it might have been E for the Equalizer, but it's not. So this was on, they explained this on Hey Ho Saturday, but it's actually D. D is Edward Woodward's favourite letter. Otherwise, he'd be called Ewa-woo-wa. So have a think about that. If you took the D's out of his name, you end up with Ewa-woo-wa. Anyway, it was funny on Hey Ho Saturday 50 years ago, and we'll see from there. But and Don't Cry For Me, Argentina from Elaine Page. And before that, It Don't Mean A Thing If You Ain't Got That Swing. Okay, we've got a couple of messages to catch up on, and Peter Lee Quinn is in the studio as well, so he'll be on soon. Okay, back in a moment.
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0: Your voice in Melbourne's Outer East.

I loved that cha-cha-cha at the end. That was Connie Francis and Never on a Sunday. And before that was Shirley Bassey, Never, Never, Never. And Shirley Bassey was going to come out here about 50 years ago, I think, because we were going to be the support act for her, the Watsons. And she had to cancel because she had a throat problem. So may have got to meet Shirley Bassey. Anyway, it didn't happen, so not to worry. And I hope Ellie enjoyed those. Now, the Don Vale Tunstall Provers Club offers fun and friendship with a vibrant, stress-free social network. Monthly meetings feature a friendly chat over a cuppa, followed by an interesting guest speaker. So you can join in for brunch, lunch, craft walking, theatre outings, movies, morning melodies, day trips, gardening, golf and cycling groups. I've got it all. So the next meeting is on Tuesday the 11th of August at 10 a.m. at the East Doncaster Baptist Church in Tunstall Road, Don Vale. It's free. You can contact them on 0423 522 553. Okay, I'm going to grab some Indian food on the way home and go and watch the Commonwealth Games. So just to get you in the mood for the Commonwealth Games, here's Peter Allen. I still call Australia home. Oh, it would be if Peter had been. I think Peter's not doing well on that one, so I'm going to go right to the next one. That was a CD that obviously isn't very well. So let's go to I Believe Ed Ames, this is.

Oh, I got it in. So, what a classic song. So, okay, it's time to go. I've only got time for one more song. And I've just had so many calls and I appreciate it. I left out it for old Engelbert, but I'm going to go with Elvin Bishop. Fooled around and fell in love. I'll be back next week. Hope you're going to have a good week and you've got lots of good things planned. Here's Elvin Bishop with his one hit wonder, Fooled Around and Fell in Love.

Thank you very much, Roger, for your great selection for the last 2 hours of music. Thank you very much. And Roger will be back next week to do it all again. Hello, I'm Peter Lee Quinn, and it's time for A Touch of Class. Now, it's a weekly program of 2 hours of classical music, and it is on the lighter side. It's for your listening pleasure and enjoyment.

And yes, so this edition of A Touch of Class will include some works by Mozart, Berlioz, Cimarosa, but we begin with Rossini's Thieving Magpie, the Overture.

Ah, the comic opera, The Thieving Magpie. That was the overture, and it was by Rossini. Now, in Act One, during household preparations for the return of a son from the war, a servant is blamed for the loss of a silver spoon. Anyway, by the end of Act Two, the servant's good character has been finally restored when the silver spoon has been recovered from the magpie's nest. And the servant, of course, is forgiven and followed by general rejoicing. Ola Rudner conducted the Tasmanian Symphony Orchestra. Next, we stay with Rossini, but this one is a well-known aria from The Barber of Seville by mezzo-soprano Victoria Lambourne. Now, she's already a 21st century sensation. Now, she studied piano, cello, singing and composition at the Queensland Conservatorium of Music School, with further studies overseas. Now, she made her opera debut in 2009 at the age of 15 and has since performed extensively, including all the Australian orchestras and Opera Australia, and at major international venues. Victoria is also a vocal teacher and a researcher of voice. Here now is Victoria to sing Rossini's aria Una Voce Poco Fa, a little voice just now she has heard from her room.

That was Victoria Lamborn, mezzo-soprano, in a concert rendition of Una Voce Poco Fa, a little voice just now. She's heard from her room. It comes from the Barber of Seville. Graham Green, he conducted the Tasmanian Symphony Orchestra. Now, Victoria Lamborn, she continues a full and busy schedule of activities, and the most recent actually was today. She had workshops, masterclasses and rehearsals. Now, that culminated in a mega-day showcase concert in classical voice and singing. That just ended probably a couple of hours ago. Anyway, we just a last item from Rossini, but it's from his life of leisure in retirement near Paris, where he still composed music for his own pleasure and amusement, and sometimes even entertaining at his villa. Here is one example from the album Des Chateaux, Prelude Petulante, it's the Rocco.

0: That was Bruno Mazzina. He played the prelude to Petulant Rococo. It was in Allegretto Vivace. Now, it's one of six piano pieces from an album, De Chateau, by Rossini. That was part of his Sins of Old Age. Now, that was a collection of approximately around about 157 pieces. Now, we're all bound into several albums. Now, Touch of Class will continue in a moment after just a few messages.
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0: And if you've just joined us, you are listening to A Touch of Class on Radio Eastern 98.1 with Peter. Now, still to come, I have Symphony No. 30 by Mozart and Les Troyens by Berlioz. But next we have the Piano Concerto by probably little known Franz Beerwald, 1796 to 1868. Now, he was a Swedish composer, and he was born into a musical dynasty dating back to the 17th century. He joined the Stockholm Court Orchestra in 1812 as a violinist. Then,

In 1829, he moved to Berlin to further his studies, and he also developed an interest in medicine, which he pursued until the early 1840s, when he decided to devote his attention to composing. But unfortunately, he failed to secure musical appointments. And again, he pursued back into his business interests into the 1850s. Now, this allowed him a bit of time to continue his composition and teaching. Here now, from this particular period, here is Piano Concerto in D major, and it's in three movements.

0: That was Nicholas Sevelov, piano with the Helsingborg Symphony Orchestra. That performance of a piano concerto in D major, it was in three movements, Allegro con brio, Andantino, and Allegro molto. It was by Franz Berwald. Now, not very well known, actually. I hope you enjoyed that one. Anyway, it was composed in 1855, but was not played until 1904, when his granddaughter Astrid performed that concerto at a Stockholm student concert. Now, Touch of Class with Peter will continue in a moment when we'll have a spot of opera and a ballet.
1: G'day folks, it's Shane Jacobson. There's a charm about regional Australia, the lifestyle, the open road. But whether you're a local or just passing through, think about the other traveller. 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So the rule when driving in regional Australia, expect the unexpected. And always watch out for trains. 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
0: And at the moment, you are listening to A Touch of Class with Peter and the music. And we'll continue now, and we have a duet from and a ballet from Trojans by Berlioz. But we'll have first the duet. It's I can't pronounce the French because it's rather a mouthful, actually. But there are two translations that says that it's a night of rapture, of untold ecstasy, or night of drunkenness and endless ecstasy. Now, comes from Act 4, the Trojans, and the widowed Carthaginian queen Dido has previously been afraid of allowing herself to love again, but she's finally conquered her fears through some sisterly advice. She joins with the Trojan hero Aeneas, singing the beauty of the night that finds them united in an ecstatic love.

Angela Giorgio and Roberto Alagna in the rapturous duet Night of Rapture of Untold Ecstasy. It was the widowed Carthaginian queen, Dida, has finally overcome her fear to love again. And it was with Aeneas, the Trojan hero. It comes from Act 4, The Trojans by Hector Berlioz. Richard Armstrong, he conducted the orchestra of the Royal Opera House, Covent Garden. Now we'll have a ballet excerpt from the Grand Opera, The Trojans, and it's based on the Aeneid epic poem of 12 volumes by the Roman poet Virgil, 70 to 19 BC. Now, it relates to the legend from the destruction of Troy to the founding of Rome by the Trojans.

0: That was Richard Bonney, conducted the London Symphony Orchestra. That was a performance of the ballet music from the grand opera The Trojans in five acts. Now, the libretto and the music score were both by Hector Berlioz, who completed that in 1858. But the opera was beset with ongoing problems, omissions and alterations. Later, the last three acts under the title of The Trojans at Carthage premiered in 1863. It was only later the whole opera was staged in 1890, and that was 21 years after the death of Berlioz. And a touch of class will continue in a moment with Mozart's Symphony No. 30.
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0: And it came to you on Radio Eastern 98.8. One, and you're listening to A Touch of Class, a weekly program of classical music on the lighter side. It's for your listening pleasure and enjoyment with me, Peter. Now we come to Mozart. First we'll have Symphony No. 30. It was during his time at the Salzburg court where he actually composed many, many works of various genre. Here is that Symphony No. 30 in D major. It's in four movements: Molto Allegro, Andante, Menuetto, and the Presto Finale. Now, it comes from 1774.

That was Symphony No. 30 in D Major, Kirkel 202. That was composed by Mozart, and that was during his employment at the Salzburg Court. Karl Baum conducted the Berlin Philharmonic Orchestra. Now we'll have a bit more from Mozart from one of his early operas, Zaid. Now, Zaid is a slave. She falls in love with Gomez, and both are slaves of the Sultan. Now, he gets in a rather jealous rage as he wants Zaid for himself, but she chooses a free life with Gomez. Before we hear Emma Kirby, look, just a little background, because I've never featured her previously on this program. Now, Dame Emma Kirby, as an English soprano, she's a world-renowned early music specialist, spanning the period from the Renaissance right through to the 18th century, and that includes works by Mozart. Here now we'll have Emma to sing the aria, the Ruhen Sant Heudes Leben, Rest Gently, My Dearest Beloved, when she first discovered Gomez.

0: That was Dame Emma Kirby as Zaid. That was a concert rendition of Rest Gently, My Dearest Beloved, when she found Gomez, a slave of the Sultan, asleep. And it seems like it was love at first sight. Now that comes from Act 1 of the opera Zaid by Mozart, one of his early operas. Now it was originally titled Das Serail, to a German libretto by Johann Andreas Schöcknur. It's set in Turkey, and the title Zaid was applied by the Mozart researcher Johann Anton Andre, who first published the score, including his own third act, in the 1830s. We heard Christopher Hobwood. He directed the Academy of Ancient Music, and A Touch of Class will continue in a moment, because Dion West is setting up for the next program coming up at 9 o'clock in Common Ground, and here he is to tell you all about it.
1: This is Common Ground. 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From Melbourne to Mzansi, across borders and time zones, this is where culture, community and conversation meet. 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
0: And that'll be in about 20 minutes' time, actually. Touch of Class continues with Peter now. We'll have Domenico Cimarosso, 1749 to 1801. Now, he was a actually famous popular Italian opera composer of the second half of the 18th century. Now, in the course of a very successful career, he composed more than 65 operas for Italian theatres, plus there were numerous vocal works and apparently more than 80 piano pieces. They were only discovered in the 1920s. Now, the Concerto for Oboe and Strings is in fact a work freely arranged from four of those keyboard pieces. Now, they've been selected by Arthur Benjamin in 1949. And the concerto has further been adapted for trumpet. Here now is Geoffrey Payne, trumpet, with the Melbourne Symphony Orchestra.

That was Geoffrey Payne, trumpet, with the Melbourne Symphony Orchestra. That was a performance of an adaptation for trumpet of Concerto for Oboe and Strings, an arrangement by Arthur Benjamin. They came from four keyboard sonatas by Domenico Cimarosa. He was better known for his large number of Italian operas, and the most famous during his time was Il Matrimonio Segreto, The Secret Marriage. Anyway, now here's Lovejoy.

That was Isaac Stern violin with the Franz Liszt Chamber Orchestra, and he played Love Joy by Fritz Kreisler. It was one of many encores Kreisler played at the end of his concert, and we have a minute or two to spare, so here is another one of his favourite encores.

Oh, that was Eisenstein again, violin with the Franz Liszt Chamber Orchestra, and he played Sean Rosmarin, another favourite of his to end his concerts, and also ends A Touch of Class for this week. I do thank you for your company and for listening too, and I hope you've enjoyed the programme too. And just to let you know that I will be unavailable for the next 2 weeks, so there'll be some recorded programs. Until we meet again in about 3 weeks' time, I'm Peter Lee Quinn. It's bye for now.

Peter, as always, thank you so much. What a great show. And, yeah, you know, brings back good memories, you know, and also with regards to this evening, Peter, you haven't seen this yet, but I've got guests that have joined me, and both the gentlemen, Glenn and Mike, have just alluded to how much they like, you know, the classical music as well. So no doubt them being now part of Common Ground, you know, I'll probably now have to lower the standard. And, you know, but anyway, I'll do it. I'll take two for the team. But Peter, as always, you're doing an absolute sterling job. So without any further ado, before I introduce my guest for this evening, and mense, julle gaan dit geniet. Ons het 'n moerse groot show vanavond. Baie lekker gesels, baie lekker kuier. And those of you who are veterans, okay, please stand by for some real good music and chat. From

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1: Your voice in Melbourne's Outer East.
2: And yes, the show this evening has got a taste to it as well. All songs you're going to hear this evening, apart from when we engage with the veterans, all about ladies' names. Enjoy.

0: Yes, audience, you will probably need no introduction to this song. Glenn, who is this?
1: Yes, very good. Beautiful song.
0: A beautiful song. Do you know who sings it?
1: Rolling Stones.
0: That's right.
1: Thank you.
0: I won't ask Mike because Mike won't remember this.
1: Okay.
0: Sorry, Mike.
2: It's far too young.
0: Yeah, far too young for you.
1: That's it.
0: Let's enjoy it. Okay,
1: veterans.
0: Back right now.

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Victoria is famous for her beautifully preserved national parks. We've inherited 4 million hectares of rugged coastlines, rainforests, and tranquil wilderness. 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

0: What a way to start the show. 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Good evening, goeienaand. Mike, goeienaand. Great to have you back, sir.
1: It is a pleasure to be back
0: yeah.
1: speaking to you and the rest of the world.
0: Absolutely. Yeah, all the way here and South Africa.
1: I feel absolutely honored to be in the seat
0: yeah.
1: again.
0: Yeah.
1: And I'm pleased that you gave me the blue mic.
0: Yeah, you've got the blue one.
1: And not the red.
0: Oh, you don't. Oh, okay, is that I have to read something between the lines.
1: You could have given me your mic, which is a black mic.
0: And it goes with your surname.
1: It goes with my surname, so.
0: Black Swart. Yeah, that's excellent. Glenn, you're new. You're new to us. You know, yes. Mike's back here due to popular demand.
2: Oh,
0: tell us a bit about yourself.
2: Yeah, good, Mark. Good. I've been here 40 years.
0: Yeah,
2: okay. Just like Mark Black, we've both been here 40 years. Just last month.
0: 40 years?
2: Yeah, a long time. Age 22, I came out.
0: Wow.
2: Amazing.
1: So I was about 52.
0: Wow. Oh, my God.
2: We're veterans.
0: Yeah, veterans. That's it. Yes. And that's what we're going to talk about tonight, as veterans and all military stuff. What did you think about that song? You know,
2: it was a great song. Brought Glenn, back some memories.
0: Yeah,
2: yes.
0: What memories did that bring to you, or can you share with us?
2: Well, just the highlights of like the rank and the locations and the music and the tune.
0: Yeah, and Tempe.
2: Tempe. Yes, 9 months I was in Tempe. One side. Yes, hard work.
0: God.
2: 3 months basic, 6 months mechanized on the mortars. 81 mortars.
0: Yeah,
2: and we're all part of the big battle groups. So. And then we went to move to Forsyth, and then we were there for quite a few months, went into Mozambique and back, and then we drove the whole battle group all the way up, all the equipment right up to northern Namibia, and then into Angola in May 83.
1: And Gideon, please explain, where did you go when you were on AWOL as the music brought up?
2: I went to Durban, where I came from.
0: Yeah, where Dan's from. We just have to unpack
2: a soap peel.
0: A soap peel, okay. Yeah.
2: Banana bender,
0: okay. Mike, just for the audience that won't know that acronym, what does AWOL stand for?
1: Absence without leave.
0: Okay, and what does that mean?
1: Yeah. It means that no one's given you permission to not be present and permanently on call.
0: Yeah.
1: So, therefore... If somebody needs to see you in a hurry and you know where to be found, you're on AWOL, which means your punishment is to be confined to barracks.
0: Barracks, yeah.
1: CB.
0: CB, you're confined to barracks. So CB. And Mike Glenn gave us a bit of insight where he was, mech, on the mech side. What did you do in the military and, what was your
1: involvement? I was called up to join the artillery.
0: Oh, yeah.
1: But anti-aircraft in particular.
0: Mm-hmm.
1: And our base was Youngsfield in the Cape. I'd always wanted to join the Navy. Had I got into the Navy, I'd have still been there.
0: Mm.
1: But getting to Cape Town was still a great relief.
0: Oh, okay. So you were not too far from home and other loved ones?
1: Well, home was Transvaal. Johannesburg.
0: Johannesburg.
1: Yeah. So it was an end weg.
0: So it was a hele enkie weg geweest.
1: Precies, ja.
0: Oh, okay.
1: Maar maak nie saak nie. Die mense wat in Youngsfield diens gedoen het. Baie van hulle was Afrikaans en ek was die soutie wat deur die hekke ingeloop het.
0: Okay, you know, it's actually, I'm glad you mentioning it, you know, and I will share with the audience again, because what I'm doing here whilst I'm chatting to you guys, of course you guys mentioned In the Army, I'm seeing if I can't pick up that Village People song, you know, In the Army. Anyway, I will find it somewhere. But anyway, just myself, whereas, you know, you were artillery, mech, I was, the bit that I can say and will share with you, I was probably on the other side, the dark side of, on the military side, which was more intelligence.
1: Not signals.
0: I was actually the intelligence people, the people that had to do things and other things that... you know, we don't really always talk about, you know, and nowadays would be frowned upon.
2: Yes.
0: But, yeah.
2: Behind the shadows, maybe.
0: Yeah, but behind the shadows, you know, yes. And I share this, you know, with a lot of people, you know, as well, and they, when they say now, because at the time when I was there, you know, as most listeners and that are from South Africa or Southern Africa would remember, we went through conscription, but I stayed a bit longer and I decided to do other things post, but that did involve military, was I met my wife when I was in the military. And because I was on that side in intelligence, which military intelligence, which a lot of people say, but that's kind of like a contradiction in terms. Yeah. No, not really. I, because of the nature of what we did, had to do, and I didn't believe it. You know, that when, and Mike knows my wife, and but, you know, I just said, no, this woman surely can't take a liking in me. And I actually thought it was sinister, you know, because I knew how the military worked. And I said, why are they doing this? Are they, yes, are they watching me?
2: Setting you up? Or?
0: Yeah, setting you up, testing you. Yes, and because that's how it worked.
2: Sure.
0: In those days. So
2: well, it was a Cold War.
0: Because we were, yeah, we were in a Cold War. We were in a war situation.
2: Well, that's right.
0: Both foreign and domestic.
2: Yeah.
0: Yeah? Whereas I don't know, Mike, you and Glenn, did you... Was your focus more foreign, you know, outside? But mine was both foreign and domestic. I had a heck of a lot of time spent on internal issues and challenges. Yeah. Share with us, yeah.
2: Yeah, I mean, like ours was military internal, but then also external, like Mozambique into northern Namibia and Angola, of course, on the military side. But also internal, we worked with the police, did a lot of like roadblocks, things like that. It's, a lot of standing guard on long weekends, national holidays, and signals places that were quite remote and probably top secret.
0: Yeah.
2: And we'd be out there 4 or 5 days standing guard. And
1: our goal was obviously to be able to fire an anti-aircraft gun at an aircraft. Could have been a helicopter. It could have been any aircraft that was in the air.
0: Yeah,
1: but at the same time, there was a period where we went up into Angola and we could have been used to fend off enemy tanks that we were attacking. So as a result, the purpose was to make sure that we could handle the guns appropriately. And there were 3 guns that we trained on, anti-aircraft guns.
0: Yeah.
1: The 40mm Bofa, which now ends up on towers as a weapon that is no longer used. And in fact, when we were in Angola, the Bofa was put on a tower to make noise at night, just to keep those wanting to be mischievous that we were still present and awake.
0: Your experiences, Lynn?
2: Yeah, I mean, so we did 3 months basics on one side, and then we were we sort of split up and off we went, and we just all did all our 6-month mechanized training across like the rifles, the biffles, and all the weaponry and all the tactics, and then we moved to Forsyth, and then up into northern Namibia, and then we were up in Oshivelo for quite a long time, and then finally across into Mozambique. We attacked Kubalai in May '83.
0: Wow.
2: Operation Dolphin.
0: Yeah.
2: And that was to break up all the supply lines of Plan and Fapla and to try and find these bases. That was we were supposed to have attacked it, but we actually pushed back. So there's a book written by Chester Crocker, the U.S. Secretary of State of African Affairs. And I've got the book and I found that section. And literally he said, the Americans and the British convinced the South Africans not to attack Kubalai at that time because they said it had been heavily defended with the latest Russian weaponry from an anti-aircraft and missiles. Yeah. They said you'll take a heavy lot of losses. We actually pushed back.
0: Yeah.
2: We had a retreat back. And then that whole battle group attacked again in December 83, January 84, which was Operation Askari.
0: Yeah.
2: And the more time went on, those battles were getting more and more you know, contested.
0: Yeah.
2: And it, like in the early years, the South Africans just walked in and the enemy would run.
0: Yeah.
2: But what I read as well, that the, as that happened, the SADF captured a lot of all the equipment.
0: Yeah.
2: That was resupplied by the Russians via Cuba with the latest equipment. Mm. So we ended up fighting against more advanced equipment.
0: Correct.
2: And then like Kuvalai there on onwards, like Operation Askari, they weren't just a fait accompli, they were hard work, you know. And a lot of the times those battles didn't go well. And like the rifles weren't fit for purposes, like the 23 mils anti-aircraft guns that the Cubans had, they would lie them down flat, like 88 that the Germans had in the Second World War. They would just go through the rifles like butter.
0: Wow.
2: So they were like, you know, dynamite.
0: Jeez.
2: Yeah, so, you know, and then the tanks only came in when they needed. And speaking of air cover, like the issue there was the MiGs in the early years, the South African Mirages had air dominance. It's because the SAA Air Force, like, had like quite aggressive tactics, and Russians sort of sat back, or the Cubans.
0: Mm-hmm.
2: But then finally, Fidel Castro, he swapped over his leader, and then he called, he allowed the big 21s to come, and that was a game changer.
0: Correct.
2: Yeah. And
0: I remember that.
2: Yeah, 88, 89.
0: Yeah.
2: In Battle of Kuta Kinabalu, and then so that suddenly the South Africans had lost air dominance.
0: Yeah.
2: But for us on the ground, that meant, you know, we couldn't move at night, or we had to.

0: convincing talks to people that didn't like us and kind of convince them why they actually have to do what we have to do.
1: Yeah.
0: That we want them to do, but Maurice would say, even, you know, with... And Glenn, you would know this way better than I would. But with the Mi, is it Mi-25? Sig, the Russian attack helicopter.
1: Yes. The Mi, the Hind.
0: The Hind.
1: Yes. Mi-27. I think I remember the number.
0: It was
1: that thing's
0: just
1: a weapon. Yeah.
0: Does you know when the Mirages? You know, because when I spoke to Marius and he told me, and he would say, you know, when they were up there, and they heard that, you know, the Hinds were up. Yeah. Basically, they immediately came back, landed, and went to the pub and had a few beers because already then they were outgunned by a helicopter.
1: Correct.
0: It showed you the archaic type of weaponry systems and also, you know, the trying to fly sorties and, you know, and the Mirages were so old already in the 80s, you know.
1: Yes.
0: And he literally said pop rivets would pop.
1: Amazing.
0: You know?
1: Yeah, and they had ones that just sort of kept going, spare parts.
0: That's correct.
2: Just as a matter of interest... Yeah. We all were called up for a period of time. Going around the table, Gideon, when did you have to do your national service? When were you called up
1: from? I was 82, 83. 82?
0: Mine was roughly the same, but remember, Mike, I said I went on and did other stuff. Yeah, more permanently. Yeah, roughly about that time.
2: And that's fair enough. Well, I
0: and it ended late 80s compulsory.
1: Yeah, 88, 89-ish, 90 done.
0: And yours, Mike?
2: I was called up to do 1973.
1: Wow.
2: So at that time, we just started 1 year full time and then on call for 10 years.
0: Wow.
2: The
0: camp
2: system with 30-day camps. But it was an interesting time, and obviously a lot of development took place from those early days in 73 until our first, perhaps, entry, which nobody knew about, was Operation Savannah.
0: Wow. Yeah.
2: And it was the Silent War where the Americans got the South Africans involved and the Russians got the Cubans involved.
0: That's correct.
1: Of course, it was all to do with Portugal, of course.
0: Yeah, or Portugal. You know, yeah,
1: The Carnation Revolution, April 74.
0: Yeah.
1: I was in Lisbon last year.
0: Wow, okay.
1: As an aside, and I actually just by hook or by crook, I went down to where Vasco da Gama left.
0: Yeah.
1: And it's all beautiful, the river right side of Lisbon, great history.
0: Yeah.
1: And there's a famous castle from the 13th century where they used to go from. Mm-hmm. It's amazing. But I followed my nose. I said, oh, there's some old cannons there. Anyway, we followed our nose. There was this most beautiful national military museum. It was so well kept, like equivalent to what's in Canberra.
0: Yeah.
1: And everything there was about, you know, Portugal. And that was obviously the two colonies, Mozambique, Angola. That's what the South Africans had to go in.
0: Yeah.
1: The behest of the Americans with water, Ruakona Dam.
0: Ruakona Dam, Now, just on it, sorry, Mike, my sister, Jana, dank je dat jullie ingeskakeld is. And next play, Johan, die volgende met mij gedeeld. So, this is a question for my sister to you, Mike. So, say, her husband, my brother-in-law, Johan, his rank was bombardier in 6 1-meg gunners. So, so there is a more kind of an association, you know. So you guys would
1: well, once I was 6.1 meg.
0: Yeah, 6.1 meg. Yes. That's it. Yeah, sorry, 6.1 meg.
1: Yeah, 6.1 meg, and I was battalion group.
0: Yeah, better.
1: And there was 6.2, and there was all the other battalions as well, like 5.3, 5.4, 5.6.
0: Yeah. Now mine is because you've spoken about the Americans, and you know, and then there was also then the Russians. So. We did go into the little bit that I spent in Angola, very little, but had to do with them. I remember I mentioned I did both foreign and domestic. So the latter part of my career involvement then had to do more with the internal issues. You remember the ANC and the South African Communist Party's party. But I remember, gee, as a young man and... you know, and I'm going to ask you guys the question very shortly, is the impression, you know, what is it that we've learned from the military? I know there's things that we've seen and experienced that is immense. It's enormous. But I can remember as a young guy, I went to uni first and then I don't know how I started at uni, and that's maybe a discussion for another day. But I remember... landing or landing up in

0: Botswana during the apartheid days, but where we met up with the Americans and the Brits, you know. So I was very, very fortunate. Okay, I was a young guy way back, didn't really have rank, quote unquote. And I just supported my officers, you know, and they had, it was about negotiations, lobbying, we were talking and, you know, and engaging with the CIA, and we also met MI6.
1: Oh, that's right.
0: Yeah, and that was the insights that we had, and even though that the information sharing was quite phenomenal, that you knew, but gee, you know, here you guys say on a global stage through the UN, all these sanctions against South Africa, that's a position upheld, but at the, you know, the flip side is, you know, they want information because they were watching what was happening in Angola, the weapon systems,
1: Mozambique. Our job was to capture those.
0: Surface air missile defense
1: systems. Yeah.
0: And then the information they shared with us, what was coming
1: from,
0: you know, was the then enemy, the ANC, and what was coming down the lines. So that was quite profound as well. But the question now is, we spent time there. We saw the best and worst of mankind. What can we talk about? What can we share? Mike, your, you know, the stuff that we still hold dear to us, and I'm going to come back to the veterans in Australia a bit later, but going back to those years, you know, those moments of darkness that you would have experienced, but where was the light at the end of the tunnel during certain situations?
2: The light perhaps was the fact that what we were going to do, where we were going, was unknown.
0: Yeah, yeah.
2: And as a result, we took it on as an adventure.
0: Yeah.
2: And therefore, we were trained and we were well trained.
0: Very well.
2: We knew what we had to do. But when we got put on an aeroplane to destined to fly into Angola somewhere, and that we would be warned, the plane would start to descend about 2 hours after being in the air, and then we would be landing somewhere to go into action.
0: Yeah.
2: We weren't told where.
0: Yeah.
2: But of course, after 2.5 hours, we landed straight back in Grootfontein.
0: Yeah.
2: And my goodness, we said, well, what's happened here now?
0: Yeah.
2: And that was the first time that we were probably led to believe that there is no destination that has been mapped out, or that there's no plan of action.
0: Yeah,
2: which I found very, very interesting.
0: Wow. Okay.
2: But that's more from a veteran point of view. But doing national service, it was meeting up with the youngsters, the fellow youngsters, getting onto the parade ground.
0: Oh, yes.
2: And having to run the runway, full kit, because we hadn't quite shaved our chins clean enough.
1: Of course.
0: Yeah.
1: It's opfok, Minia.
0: Yeah, opfok. That was the language used. It's a beautiful acronym and a very descriptive. So it's a beautiful Afrikaans word that means we are... You know, we're going to shape you.
2: I'm so pleased there's no woman in this little audience of ours, because otherise...
0: They're listening, Mike. They are listening.
2: I would have pulled you up on that. And,
1: the corporal would come after, like, especially long weekend.
0: Yeah, I remember that, yeah.
1: And they say, you know, you guys are cuck slack from being in the city streets.
0: Yeah, I remember,
1: so,
0: yeah.
1: You know, we're going to blix some of you. So they take out, they fall in for inspection. We all knew it was coming. And they say, right, show us your rifles. Like, you know, you like us. Looks down the barriers. I can see a rattle down there.
0: Oh gosh!
1: And everybody up there, full kit, up and down, steel helmet, up and down the.
0: Oh my goodness me! Lynn, just before I'm going to ask you to say a few things about, you know, the things that you have experienced and that you can share, I just need to break away for a couple of seconds. Okay.
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0: Hi, this is Dion West with Southern Sounds, the show where we take you on a journey to the heart of country music. From the legends that shape the sound to the hottest stars lighting up country music today, we're here to connect you to the best of country, one song at a time. Welcome to Southern Sounds, Monday nights between 8 and 10 p.m. And yes, what a show we have this evening. We have fabulous ex-military veterans like myself. We've got Mike Black here and Glenn Stander. And of course, yours truly, Dion, that's hosting the show every Sunday. You know, commonly, no, just as common ground, maar ons gesels baie lekker vandaan. So Glenn, vertel my bietjie jou story en, you know, die dinge wat jy deurgemaak het en wat jou afgerond het. En yes. Wat enorme impact op jou leven gehad het.
1: For sure. Yeah, look, I mean, it's, as Mark says, it's the unexpected. You never know what was going to happen. You know, like landmines were the biggest thing.
0: Oh, yeah, landmines. Yeah, with,
1: you know, goodness. You never know where to step when the vehicles are all getting blown up all the time.
0: That's correct, yeah.
1: Yeah, and it was just the luck of the draw. So, but I mean, I got shot in Angola. And
0: oh, my goodness, yeah,
1: you know,
0: yeah.
1: Like, it's, you know, this is the thing. Yeah, it's just life, and that's what I've learned. Yeah. Like, you just can't. So many other people died and other people survived, and I got shot, and it was a miracle I survived. And luckily, we were like 200 k's in southern Angola, just out of Kublai.
0: Yeah.
1: But the whole battle group had regrouped to attack Kublai, and I got shot. And luckily, the two helicopters were on the ground, and I was able to be CASVAC'd out. Mm. But to Njiva, to a team waiting at 10 o'clock at night, and then overnight in the Puma to Ndongwe Air Force Base, 2 in the morning, and then they flew the Hercules up because there were other guys wounded as well.
0: Yeah.
1: And I was in the hospital for 3 weeks.
0: Yeah.
1: But that bullet could have hit me or missed me, but it went right through my chest, point-blank range. And our forward was friendly fire.
0: Yeah.
1: Because we're all dug in lagers. Yeah. It was pitch black and, you know, people get, you know, it's difficult to find out what's going where.
0: Yeah.
1: But we were in contact the day before when a mate of mine was killed 2 weeks after me. Lance Corporal Colin Carness. And he was shot and killed two weeks after me. And a lot of our guys in our whole battle group, like, were wounded or died or blown up in landmines. But you never knew until you went back to base months later.
0: Months later, and you
1: become a big front.
0: Yeah.
1: And you just had your little platoon, your vehicle.
0: Yeah.
1: It was just bush everywhere.
0: Yeah.
1: And you just followed your nose and did this, did that. You went here, went there, backwards and forwards.
0: Yeah.
1: But, you know, you just had to do at that time what you could.
0: Okay.
1: But then the bigger picture.
0: No, but thanks so much for sharing that with us. Mike, so you were going to say something, yeah?
2: Yeah, I just wanted to say that I was also a bombardier.
0: Yeah, okay.
2: Ons het begin as kanoniers.
0: Kanoniers,
2: en daarna kon jy verder op die lys gaan. Toe op die ou end het ek een luitenant geword. Maar in die begin daar, was het oulik om een kanonier. En vir die rede het ek besluit, ek sal nou vir Arsenal stem
0: en support.
2: En support.
0: Ja, ja.
2: Vir die rede.
0: Yeah.
2: Want ek was 'n gunner.
0: A gunner, yeah. Okay, please don't go further with that because we are skating on very thin ice about gunners and rear gunners.
1: Yes. Now, okay, so...
0: Yeah.
1: It's okay. Which football stadium England has got De Kop in it?
0: Liverpool.
1: Thank you very much.
0: Yes, De Kop. Yeah, that's right.
1: That's...
0: Liverpool. On the, is it north side or... Yeah, De Kop. Yeah, that's...
1: From the Boer War.
0: From the Boer War.
1: Yes.
0: Absolutely.
1: No, that's a battle at the top. What was that famous battle where it's like in that small little square, it's the most densely... amount of like bodies in a single battle.
0: Correct, and that's how the stadium, that main stadium behind the goalpost at Liverpool, has been designed. If you would look, you cannot get a seat there to go and watch a Premier League game or any other game.
1: Yeah,
0: you know, on the Kop. Yeah.
1: Yes, and because that was that sort of battalion or regiment that fought in the Boer War at that battle.
2: Mike. Could I just ask?
0: Because you're the medals man as well. A Rorke's Drift.
1: True.
2: I am, but before we move off onto that subject, I'd like to just clarify the relationship between Liverpool that you brought in and Arsenal. obviously Arsenal has a gun as its
0: correct.
2: Logo.
0: Yeah.
1: Wow.
2: And for that reason why you became Gunners. And then when you started to talk about Liverpool and why in just a very small area there were so many soldiers killed or whatever the case may be, maybe that was as a result of wounds that there was a pool of liver.
1: Well, I wonder. I don't know.
0: Okay.
2: I'm just suggesting this because I heard a comment also made a little earlier about be careful what language you start to move into talking about.
0: Yeah.
2: All right, I won't ask. I won't carry that one forward.
0: I kind of get to drift and I kind of not get to drift, but based on that, and seriously, the conversation is fabulous, and the comments that I'm getting is seemingly echoing it, and of course there's so many South Africans listening in today, and ek hoop julle geniet het, so laat ons weet wat julle dink. The fun time. What stands out for you, Mike, as a veteran, as a military man? I know we can talk about South Africa till the cows come home, but. Because what we're talking tonight is military veterans, but what stands out on your service and your contributions to South African society through military, and then it's Glenn, and then I'll respond as well.
2: Yes, a very good question, and a question that I do like to answer. All through my life, up until now, I've been involved with supporting veterans, those that have served in various conflicts, irrespective of whether they're Australians, Jewish, whatever the case may be. Mm. I think being in uniform, it was that element of pride that it instilled. And the fact that we all went for a common purpose, we may not have agreed why. And one could only determine that after history had elapsed, and you could say, well, yes, it was meant to be or it was not meant to be, but it was that pride that we could have our fellow friends, ons maikies, waar ons arm omskouers
0: kon gesit het.
2: En dit vir my was baie belangrik en vir my iets wat ek sal nooit vergeet nie and something that I will take to the grave with me to the point where I still say we've all served and I include our enemies they were in uniform at the time they didn't start the war we didn't start the war but we were put there to obviously fight to support the country that we grew up in.
0: That's correct.
2: And now in Australia, at an RSL, I will come across a group of Germans or a group of Italians or a group of who. I'll buy them a jug of beer, and put it on the table and drink a toast.
0: Yeah.
2: With that thinking that, yes, we served.
0: Yeah, we served, and that's what we got in common, Glenn. And from your perspective, and then I'll share some of my ideas.
1: Sure. No, I agree with Mark. And I think, I think just at the time where we grew up, the way life was, and we didn't think anything about it, and we did what we had to do, and we got through it. But as time goes on, you reflect on what you were part of, because it was part of the Cold War. It was one of the two hot wars of the Cold War, being Afghanistan, 79 Russian invasion, and Angola, whatever happens on the military side, it means there's outcomes, like you ended up with Namibian independence, the domino effect, and of course you had the Cold War, Berlin Wall, Mandela was released, Perestroika, Glasnost, so you just look back in time over history at the time, you're just doing what you had to, but as you get older you reflect on what we were part of, and like when I was 20 I finished, I went overseas, met 20-year-olds in Europe, all long hair, all slack civvies.
0: That's right.
1: And they would say to me, what have you been doing? And I'd say, oh, we've just been in Angola doing this. They wouldn't believe me.
0: Oh, they don't.
1: So in the end, I didn't even bother telling them because it was a secret war. We weren't supposed
0: to. We weren't supposed to talk about all of that. Yeah. But, I just want to share from my perspective and Mike, some of the things you've just shared was what I've experienced as well. I was, my involvement with the military – in South Africa, and I spent also a hell of a lot of time in Pretoria at Fort Klopperkop, wow, at the military academy. Wow. I know there's the one in Saldanha, but I spent a lot of time, and I was very privileged that I could help lecture, you know, permanent forces, be it Air Force, Navy, you know, Army, or the health, you know, the what was they called again? The health guys,
4: the medical
0: corps. Medics,
4: they're amazing.
0: The medics,
4: yeah.
0: You know, I remember
4: the best in the world.
0: That I was privileged enough to. Thanks, Mike's just given me a note, and I'll talk about it in a moment. But gee, you know, some of the functions that I attended, okay, that in step outs. Remember,
4: yes.
0: And please, Mike, I want you to come back and. Basically, the whole program tonight, we're going to talk about it. Forget the music. Yes, music's great, but yeah. Okay, this is what we want to do. We want to share our stories and that our listeners can you know, actually also realize, you know, there's hierdie ou toppies wat hier sit. Hulle is nie so kakslag nie.
1: We're parat.
0: Yeah, or, hey, very
1: parat. We polished parat. Our boots. We ironed our beds. We used to sleep on the floor for colonel's inspection. We used to lie underneath. They called us like mechanics because we literally lie under our bed and go like this with the blanket. We iron the bed and we brush the bed. We get our 30-foot ropes out.
0: Yeah.
1: We get the biggest guy in the barracks to put him on the blanket and we pull him up and down the main corridor to polish the floor.
0: So, yeah, I just want to share with them. Thanks for reminding me of that. That was fantastic. And, you know, that camaraderie I felt there. And, of course, then years and years later, when we all emigrated and you guys have been here 40 years, this month, it's now August, today, and Jana, I know you're listening, would have been Jana, our late brother's birthday.
4: Yeah, wow.
0: Gerard, ons dink aan jou, and jy is altijd in ons harte, okay? Now, on the 23rd of August, I would have been here in Australia, 30 years.
4: Wow.
0: Robin, myself, and the kids, and not the grandkids, but the kids. The grandkids come later, and of course, absolutely love them to bits. And I have found home. I was always kind of a wandering soul because I never could talk about things I did in the military.
4: Mm.
0: I couldn't. I just couldn't because people would not understand. And if, you know, people start asking questions, they say, well, why have we allowed this type of guy into Australia?
4: True.
0: You know?
4: Yeah.
0: And but then I found the veterans. And I got to know Mike first. And then over the years later, I then got to know you as well. So that was very, very important. The other fun side that I've had and experienced in the military is because I was Kimberley, I was with Inlichting School. Then I got called up to Pretoria to head office and do all the other stuff. But I did, because I'm a sportsman, I spent so much time on the sporting field as well. Between all that other nonsense, you know, tried to play rugby, but those Afrikaans boys were too big and strong. No, forget it. Let me rather play cricket and hockey.
1: Totally.
0: Which I excelled at. But the one thing we all can talk about, now this is about... We remember that blue stuff that I chucked in our coffee. Oh my God! Well, I think we have to talk about the uncomfortable chat tonight. Can you remember that, Mike? Remember, they didn't want to let the guys loose over weekends because we would go up to get up to real nonsense, especially with the fairer sex. And what was it? Come on, Glenn. Blow? What was it?
1: Yeah,
0: called?
1: It was a blow pill.
0: The blow pill. It's not Viagra. No.
1: It was something to calm everybody down, I believe.
0: Just to calm you down.
1: Yeah, and we never knew whether it was real or not.
0: Yeah, I don't know. Was it real, Mike? Can you remember this?
2: Absolutely. And of
0: course. What was this? What was the stuff that you guys gave us?
2: Of course.
0: We were guinea pigs, mate.
2: And it wasn't so much guinea pigs. It wasn't meant to calm you. It just... relaxed muscles, an important muscle at the center of your body.
0: Yeah.
2: Okay. So that you wouldn't get carried away by a female.
0: Yeah, that's correct. Yeah.
2: So it was important. Copper sulfate.
0: Yes, that's it, copper sulfate.
2: And having studied voedsel technologie, I think I could put these pieces and these chemicals together at the time.
1: But there was one pill we did have to use that was to put in our water, like it was a pill.
0: Oh, yes.
1: And like the water didn't go, it was just brackish. It was
0: brackish,
1: nothing.
0: Yeah, right.
1: And like, I mean, the vehicles had a tank in them, like the Biffles had a 40-litre tank. And at 4 o'clock, the corporals would open up the tap and issue us like a litre of water. So we had no water. And we would spend like days going around Angola looking for water with maps. and the Antilles. They're looking for the boreholes and into little villages and negotiating with the Herero tribe, giving them like blankets and food so we can get some of their water out.
0: Yeah,
1: So the water was a critical thing, and everybody was looking for water.
0: Yeah.
1: Like in the Boer War, Boer soldiers died. British soldiers died from dysentery from the water.
0: Yeah, correct.
1: There was one general said, my troops can't sleep outside. They have to have tents.
0: Yeah.
1: So he got tents, which meant donkeys, which slowed them down. The donkeys got sick, died, fell in the water. The British drank the water. They died. Stupid.
0: Yeah.
1: So you're better off just sleeping in a trench.
0: Come on.
1: But we needed a little pill to put in our water so we could drink it.
0: Chief, but can you guys remember? I remember they on the parade ground. When we had to do all the drills. And in Pretoria, we had a mascot, a little springbok.
2: Oh, yes.
0: A real one, a little male.
2: Knife.
0: And when we were drilled, and you stand to attention, and this little springbok, he had the right of way.
2: Oh, wow.
0: You had to be focused on the drill sergeants. You could not look anywhere. And that little springbok, he would walk there. You were not allowed to touch it. Because it's sacrosanct. And I remember so many of the guys called opfox.
1: Oh, yes.
0: Because they either looked at the springbok. I can't remember the name of the... But it's the... You know, and on that... You know, what happens on the parade ground stays on the parade ground. But I remember how many times, you know, the medics would say, okay, guys, you know, you need some sort of injection or anti-tetanus shots. Remember, you had to drop the trousers.
1: Yes,
0: which was all kind of decent. You know,
1: But it was all the military thing for your health.
0: What
1: all the
0: stuff they put into our bodies? I still don't know what they did. Mike, what can you remember?
2: Well,
0: what did you guys do?
2: Personally, I remember always being the healthiest person around. To the point where I often refer to those days as the good old days.
0: Yes.
2: Until COVID hit us. And then we were pumped full of vaccines.
0: Yeah.
2: And guess what? I ended up as sick as a dog.
0: Yeah.
2: I had no ill feelings about any medicine that we were administered to in those days. I would have liked to have probably ended up in the medics, but my personal choice was the Navy. Got to Cape Town, as I said. But obviously that didn't happen. But I had no qualms about what was being injected into our bodies, and that we knew water had to be treated, and it was chlorine tablets that would have got rid of all the bacteria. But then also, I left it to the chefs to make sure that the water was boiled before they made coffee for us.
0: Gee, how do I miss a rat pack now?
2: There we go.
0: Glenn, other comments or takes?
1: Some other things, like, you know, standing guard was a big thing. I mean, we didn't have a whole lot of fun. We just had fun as much as we could in between all the hard work.
0: Yeah.
1: So standing guard on the weekends, hitchhiking home. There's so many stories, hitchhiking home.
0: Yeah, I remember that.
1: And Omar's rusks, you know, standing guard 2 a.m. All you wanted to do is get back to the guardhouse.
0: Yeah.
1: And if you came back and you went to those big milk things, you know, those big, and you went like that with your thing your fakpan and water bucket thing. And there was no hot chocolate in there. It was the end of the day. Like, it was terrible because you're just so cold at 2 a.m. up in the Halfveld, like -8 degrees.
0: Oh, my gosh. Yeah, I remember that.
1: 2 a.m, standing guard on the fence line, up in the towers or, you know. So standing guard was a big thing.
2: Yeah. Well, I never, ever stood guard.
1: We stood guard all the time.
0: I know, I did as well.
2: As a driver, that was a duty that... we were excluded from because drivers had a special skill that a man on guard duty standing there fast asleep, even if his eyes were open.
1: We try to keep away.
0: Yeah, try to keep away.
1: So hard.
2: Oh, the driver had to make sure that when he was pulling a 35mm gun, anti-aircraft gun, and generator behind that, you couldn't afford to get stuck in the mud or end up losing your anti-aircraft gun because it was going to be the item that was going to save your life.
0: Yeah, correct.
2: So as far as I was concerned, yes, being a driver was important. It taught us skills, and I just used to wave at the guards, even if they lowered their rifle and said, Bombardier. Waar gaan jy? Gaan huis toe. It was either into the camp or out of the camp.
1: But I mean, artillery, like we would mechanize infantry, but the whole battle group was configured in artillery and the air force, like the helicopter gunships, like that Hind. South Africa never had, just had the Alouette with the 20 mil on the port side. Correct, they never, it's only right towards the end that they finally got the Rooivalk up and running. It was too late then. Mandela was out and it was all been. So that was one big thing. And artillery won the battles in Angola.
0: That's great.
1: The G5, the G6 in tactics, like versus the static formations of the Soviets doctrine, whereas ours was like shoot and scoot. But and also the other thing is just like the whole doctrine of the Boers and the Boer War against the British is what the SADF deployed.
0: Yeah.
1: And we didn't think about it. We didn't even know it. But the whole thing was like hit and run, lightly armoured. The rifles were like lightweight, thinly armoured, and you just had to fire and move the whole time. And we never wanted to be stopped anywhere.
0: Yeah.
1: Like if you were stopped, you were sitting duck.
0: Ah, correct.
1: So you just keep moving. But that's what the Boers did against the British. And that's what the SADF did against the Cubans. And the Cubans general wrote books afterwards going, they didn't even realise they were actually fighting like the Boers against, like as if there was the Boer War all over again.
0: Yeah.
1: It was that whole doctrine.
0: Correct. I want to just quickly just play this song, and Glenn, especially you that spent quite a bit of time up in Angola, maybe you will remember this about Die Kaplein.
1: Oh, Die Kaplein.
0: Yeah, listen to this.

0: Bok van Blerk met daai fantastiese treffer. Kaplyn, net voor ek vir Glenn vra om ietsie te sê daaroor. En ja, net 'n oomblikie, kan julle hierdie track onthou, guys? What do you think of this one? Huh?
1: Yes.
2: The sound
0: of... This is probably a bit before my time, but this is, America and a different war.

0: CCR with Fortunate Son. Yeah, we can all resonate with that as well. And yes, Vietnam, a different war, a different era. But yes, you've alluded to, Glenn, you know, certain sons were more fortunate than others not to be there. Just before I'm going to ask you to say something, Maureen, thank you so much for your message. I've shared your content with Mike Black and Glenn Stunder. Yeah, and of course, both of them linking back to artillery in one way or the other. Can absolutely echo what you're saying, Maureen. And just for the two of you, Maureen is one of my greatest listeners, always sending beautiful messages and always tuning in. Just love having Maureen around and, you know, having her share her, you know, her experience, you know.
1: And may I say that my wife Colleen's sister's name is Maureen.
0: Oh, okay.
1: So, for that matter, any person's name starting with an M is always a very, very special person.
0: I lead you to come
1: to your own conclusions.
0: Conclusions. Okay, now just, Glenn, just the thing I wanted to ask you, hold that thought, because Mike, Yuan, my sister's husband, my brother-in-law, sent you something about he's bulky. Now, what is that in English? And you know that he's got it on his motorbike, etc. Yeah, you've got a backstory. Share the backstory.
1: Yes, absolutely. Well, a bulky is part of the uniform, which indicates where you've come from and what you've done. It's a ribbon bar,
0: Bar. Yeah, okay.
1: But with my current career mounting medals, I can share a story with you whereby a gentleman brought his bike jacket.
0: Yeah.
1: And on his left-hand side, he had two ribbon bar cloth material sewn on, but in the incorrect order. But he also wanted me to supply his father's World War II ribbons, which he's going to attach to the other side of the jacket.
0: Because the right-hand side, yeah.
1: To the right-hand side. The right-hand side is a descendant or predecessor of yours that was awarded those medals. But it, for me, was so, so interesting that I learned that the bikies that are veterans today will travel around on their bikes in a group of 70, maybe even more, that belong to a group and are the best of friends.
0: Yeah.
1: So the bikies don't have a particularly good name at the moment, but he has a group of veterans that would be out there wearing pieces of their uniform, badges, Navy, Air Force, Army, and identifying with one another whilst they go out on a bike ride to
0: wherever they go.
1: Exactly.
0: Remember, I don't know if you guys grew up in and around Johannesburg, Pretoria, at part of your history when you were there. Every Sunday there was a breakfast run. I know my brother-in-law, Johan, I think him and Jana might have done it to Hartbeespoortdam. It was kind of some of that coming of age type thing that you had to do it. But Mike, since you now are mentioning the work that you do in mounting medals, etc., and me say they got it in the wrong order. You know, Mike, it could have been worse. It could have been a tattoo. Then you were screwed, aren't you?
1: Well,
0: boy, and that's painful.
1: Not necessarily screwed, because the definition of being screwed is something. To be discussed tonight. But what I'm getting at is that it was unfortunate because the person that was putting it on the jacket didn't appreciate that there is a very, very strict order of precedence all the medals that are available or there to be awarded to a veteran, to a soldier. naval person, a sailor, pilot, Air Force. And unless the order of precedence is correct, it just becomes a total circus. And that is why, being a military person who has had medals awarded, you can look at them and immediately know when they served, what they did, and why they were awarded the medal. So it's a very, very nice thing. I've been mounting medals and putting frames together of granddad and his service, or dad, and that is for me so particularly pleasing, because I know that the frames are going to be passed down the generations, so that the grandchildren can appreciate what granddad did or dad did. And that is very, very important.
0: Yeah, we will definitely chat about this as Glenn is just doing a quick selfie there. Hi, guys. Glenn, sorry, you wanted to say something a little while ago, you know, when we spoke about the Kaplan, Bob van Blerk, and then we had CCR and Fortunate Son.
2: Yes.
0: Sorry, I interrupted.
2: No, good. No, just the Kaplan was a great song, and it was about, it's obviously the cut line.
0: The cut line, yeah.
2: Yes, and, you know, just speaking about, like, the Cold War, the Americans, like, when we went in, and they, as we all had to go in, like, those operations, the story was, which at that time there wasn't full satellite coverage. Yeah. So the story was, when the US satellite was on the other side of the world, it was when the South Africans went in.
0: Yeah.
2: And so literally we would just, do manoeuvres up and down the border. Yeah. They would just think we were doing our manoeuvres.
0: Yeah.
2: And then when the satellite was the other side, so we crossed into Angola Friday night, Friday the 13th of May. Can you believe it? Friday the 13th.
0: Friday the 13th of May, yeah.
2: Silly time to go in.
0: Yeah.
2: But correct. 5 o'clock, boom, we just swung right. We would just get up and down, up and down, and they said, let's go.
0: Yeah.
2: And then into Angola we were, in the dark. Amazing. Wow.
0: Amazing.
2: You know, so, and that's just all about that whole Cold War thing of, not being there and not going in with or without permission. Yeah. So.
0: Now, it's 40 years later for most, well, for me as well, you know, since I had, and I do call it a privilege to serve. I'm sure, Mike, you and Glenn would agree, it was a privilege.
1: Absolutely.
0: It was, people always ask me and saying, Dion, or Dion, you know, the highlights in your life, you know, apart from family and kids and grandkids, that goes without saying, but it was to serve. You know, and yes, I didn't always understand it. I questioned certain things, but to, you know, that I knew that what I did, I was not maybe as active as you guys were in that real. I did.
2: We all did our part.
0: Yeah,
2: in different
0: I did
2: ways.
0: My part, but I knew I did contribute. But that I knew what I had to do was like a piece of puzzle.
2: Oh yes,
0: it was so critical. You needed that piece of puzzle, and that I, in other words, that you could rely on me. And it comes down to the word of trust, and you know, and being in Australia, and that's what I found through the veterans. You know, Mike, and I know you've spoken about it. You know, when we launched this program all those months ago, but goodness me, you know, the South African and Southern African veterans. Is such an important group. So, yeah, talk us through that again, where we stand now and where this is all going.
1: I think the associations that have been formed by various regiments is such an important thing, because it does bring the guys that served back to the peacetime opportunity to have a beer or a glass of wine, talk nonsense, and just bring a smile to one's face.
0: Yeah.
1: So associations, I with a good friend of mine, started the South African Veterans Organization of Australasia, SAMVOA, but because of splits that have occurred, people being moved, we've formed, and very importantly, I believe, we included the Rhodesians.
0: Yeah, I want to speak about the Rhodesians.
1: Our brothers, let's face
0: and
1: it.
0: And sisters, yeah.
1: So therefore, I said, let's rather refer to us as the Southern African veterans.
0: Yeah.
1: Which then therefore included the Rhodesians. And so once a month we meet to have a dinner,
0: And we do share a few beverages.
1: And obviously get to appreciate different wines and why a black Shiraz,
0: yes.
1: That has my surname.
0: Yes, yeah,
1: has my surname on the bottle. I'm still waiting for
0: royalties. And talking about those Rhodesians, those pesky Rhodesians, I want to share this song. But ladies and gentlemen, MA, please. This is a mature audience, and remember, please see it in the spirit that I'm sharing this song with you guys.

0: is Rory. 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I drive an old Land Cruiser and I run a farm in Mbuza. I never left Zim, no, I never ducked. But when we meet and talk about it, I'll tell you it's bloody fucked. Rugby, cricket, hunting and fishing are my sports. 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But one thing you can't teach me, but, is how to bloody braai. 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I can strip a Land Cruiser and rebuild it over a long weekend. Mining, farming, tourism, you can add it to the list. But when it comes to my top skill, dope artist. Cause I'm roaded till I die. I always got time for a braai. 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I'll drink a case of Castle, I'm not shy. Sesa cuts, no fuel, Zim can be a mish. But if it gets too much for me, I just pack my cooler box and go fish. You could say I'm a man, who knows the bush. Not only my wife's, no I'm joking, no seriously, shush. Cause I'm roaded till I die. Townies need not apply. No seriously, don't apply. Till I die. I wear short shorts to show off my legs. Now you know why. I love Zim, and it's my home at the end of the day. It's made me who I am, and there's nothing left to say. Except, I'm roaded till I die. I won't change, so don't try. Alright, pack the cooler box, get the charcoal, get my cruiser, I'm over this singing shit. Goodbye.
1: Oh, goodness me. What a fun song, guys. What do you think of it?
2: But I thought it was fantastic, especially when he mentioned the Castle Lager.
1: Oh, yeah, yes.
2: Because during my military time, I learned what Castle Lager stands for.
1: Yeah.
2: Now, it may be somewhat offensive, but being an adult program, I could actually explain to you what Castle Lager stands for, if you would like me to.
1: Yeah, please do. Yeah, okay.
2: Can Adam still tickle little Eve?
1: Okay, yeah.
2: Eve likes to suck.
1: Yeah, okay.
2: Adam's...
1: Yeah.
2: No. Let Adam get Eve randy. Randy Eve gets Adam lekker.
1: Okay, I get it. Yeah, we have to be very careful, of course, you know, the words that we use and certain things we just don't want to say on the air, but we get to drift. We absolutely do. Yeah.
2: And that was important because it goes with the braai.
1: Yeah, with the braai. No, totally get it. Glenn, what's your take on the Rhodesians?
3: Well, I just think, like, they were so isolated. Mm. And like when we grew up, our next door neighbours, the Smiths, a lovely elderly couple, they had to leave Rhodesia. Like my stepmother was born in northern Rhodesia, had to move to southern Rhodesia, moved to South Africa, moved to America, moved to Australia. So everybody's had to shift all over the place. And like the Rhodesians were isolated with sanctions, but also when Mozambique fell, they lost the sea route to the port of Lorenzo Marques. And then the South Africans were forced to stop supporting them in 1980.
1: Yeah.
3: And so they were just slowly constricted and they were surrounded. And those farmers were attacked. Yeah. The economy's collapsed since then as well.
1: Yeah.
3: So they've had a bad time. Mm. So, You know, so it's a good light-hearted song.
2: Yeah.
3: But they lost so much.
2: Yeah, correct.
3: You know, and whole, that whole country's gone. So
1: yeah, it's absolutely. You know. I've got.
3: They're like the Kurds. The Kurds. 35 million people in the world. They're stateless. But no one seems to mention the Kurds.
1: No, no, they won't. It's like it's inconvenient. Man.
3: Yeah,
1: they don't want to. It's select rage.
3: It
1: as we all know. Yeah. And on my wife's side, you know, cousins, you know, they're all ex-Rhodesians. You know, and tobacco farmers were big lost farms.
3: My stepmother was father of the tobacco farmers, massive industry.
1: And just taken away. Stroke of pen, people coming onto the land. Yeah. And, off
3: you go. I've got a batch of notes from Livingston I bought for $5 dollars of $50 billion ex-Zimbabwe dollars. I mean, that's how bad hyperinflation was.
1: I worked in a consulting engineering company years and years and years ago, and we had offices we had in Bulawayo and Salisbury. Now, because of the hyperinflation, you know, it was they basically gave staff salary increases every week.
3: Yeah,
1: they had to accommodate the rising. And rampant inflation running away.
3: Terrible.
1: Our staff, will not be able to survive.
3: Yeah.
1: And it shows you when things turns absolutely to shite. Mm. And, you know, and the whole thing falls out the bottom of the barrel because of a certain political persuasions or things that you're trying to push and not really facing up to reality.
3: Well, Rhodesia was the breadbasket of Africa.
1: Correct.
3: And in the early years with Mugabe, it was like seen as a stable state, but then it went, he wanted to get revenge, and of course the Shaun of the Matabele and kicked the farmers off the land. Now they're asking them to come back.
1: Correct, and that's what happened to
3: but
1: our
3: they're
1: family.
3: But so, they're so mineral rich as well, aren't they?
1: I work in an engineering company, they had diamonds, gold, copper.
3: Platinum. Copper, the copper belt.
1: Correct.
3: There was so much
1: that we can talk about. Mike,
2: to kick in there, my grandparents moved from South Africa after bringing the family to South Africa from Canada. My grandfather was an engineer and had gone over there, but be that as it may, he was a metallurgist or metallurgist, depends on how you pronounce the word, and he worked for Rhodesian Garrett locomotives, and that when a Garrett locomotive blew up, he would be sent out to go and determine what caused the explosion. But I can remember every Easter going up to visit him, and he got me very much involved in the sciences. He had a little laboratory, etc. But I can also then want to share the story that there was a time under Ian Smith's presidency or prime ministership where he had suggested that Rhodesia become another province of South Africa, which would have meant that Southern Africa would have ended up the equivalent of Europe had that actually happened, because there were so many skilled personnel leaving Europe after the Second World War, seeking to go somewhere pleasant, that they could have ended up in either Rhodesia or South Africa and turning that tip of Africa into a technology base fantastic.
3: Mm. Yeah, like on that point, I mean, Southwest Africa was seen as South Africa's fifth province.
1: That's correct.
3: Because they were ceded, it was given to South Africa to administer after the First World War, Treaty of Versailles, when that's Germany had to give up its colonies.
1: Now, as I said, when I spent those years of my life in military and those discussions we had, you know, I remember as I've stated, I've spent quite a bit of time in Botswana, and the issues pertaining, you've mentioned Namibia or Southwest Africa, Botswana, Zambia, and Rhodesia. Those were always on the cards to really. You know, I'm not saying South Africa to annex those countries forcefully, but it was really, it was talked about.
3: Economic
1: but more than just an economic block.
3: Yeah, confederation maybe.
1: A confederation, you know. So, you know what the U.S. is, you know what Donald Trump keeps saying about Canada being the extra province.
3: Yeah,
1: you know,
3: he's right.
1: I'm not a politician, but goodness me, think of it, you know.
3: I was in Canada last year, and there's an article in the Australian Today about Canada, how Canada's economic policies have caused it to shrink. They're depopulating. 535,000 people have lost. GDP per capita is very low.
4: Yeah.
3: The US is much bigger. And Australia and Canada are tracking each other.
4: Yeah.
3: Like with housing and migration problems.
4: Yeah.
3: And, but like with Canada,

0: And in some respects, it's a good thing because it actually neutralizes everybody to the same level and then allows the opportunity to build again. And from doing that, it unites people that have that common interest. But more importantly, it does create an economy that starts to boom.
1: Yeah. Correct. You know, those comments, Mike, I hear where you're coming from. You know, the world in which we live at the moment, you know, as I've mentioned off air, you know, we've got family that got kids and grandkids growing up in Israel. And now, you know, being called out in such derogatory terms, you know, it's hitting close to home, you know, these things. And, you know, those keyboard warriors sitting there working or beering away from, you know, as they say, mom's basement or behind a keyboard and doesn't really know. They haven't lived
2: what the threat is.
1: What the threat is. They haven't experienced socialism.
2: But Israel's the size of Kruger National Park, and they're totally surrounded.
1: And they're totally surrounded, you know. And, I hear what you're saying, Mike, So,
0: It comes back to supporting one another. Yeah. I had a lot of Jewish friends back in South Africa that I'd served in the army with, and also in my business career, to the point where they kept businesses alive and they kept people employed, and they were doing a great contribution to the food industry, which is where I was, you know,
1: from or contributed through your degree in futsal technology.
0: Exactly. And I just feel that. The way they are being treated to this day is so wrong because it doesn't need to happen. We all have different opinions, different religions, but as long as we have something that could actually bring us together would be a wonderful thing.
1: And that's the thing, you know, as ex-soldiers and veterans, you know, we understand. And that's the beauty I love about the Anzac Day and the marches. And you brought this point up earlier, Mike, is that whereas we would have been enemy a decade or two decades ago, but goodness me, we can now shake hands.
0: Exactly.
1: You know, we can go and have a beer together or a cognac or a schnapps, you know? And And I always wonder, you know, why military people, why we get it, you know, why we can, you know, look at the situation in front of us and saying, but this is not going to overwhelm me in total. I understand what I need to do and what I need to do now, but, you know, I can see the wood from the trees and et cetera. So,
0: Spot on.
1: Because, you know, here we are on Anzac Days, you know, and I just love it. And in being your duly appointed drill sergeant, you know, and you know, only thing I can complain about our troop is, you know, that we the shape of our guys, you know, but you know, I have to understand PT. Age. Yeah, I have to understand
2: 2.5 on a Friday night at 5 o'clock.
1: I think we need to reinstall heavily physical engagement or punishment.
2: Yes, that's
1: you know,
2: right.
1: To ship. And shape, Mike, and I'm going to look at you. What are we going to do with the blokes next year? You know, and some of us complain, like, you know, say, oh, I've got a dodgy left knee or my hip, or, you know, I've got a severe bout of hemorrhoids. Seriously, is those stuff going to hold us back?
0: Do you want?
1: We were in wars, guys.
0: Do you want me to show you my scars that have been as a result of replacing my knees, and not just the left knee.
1: Oh, so you had both knees?
0: Both knees done.
1: Oh, okay.
0: And you know what?
1: But Mike, you still got the swagger. When you came through the door here today, you look like a Rudolf Nureyev doing this beautiful... what do you think, Glenn?
2: Oh, yes, he's very, very handsome, very,
1: very
2: strong.
1: Very handsome, very strong.
0: Can we change the subject to the point whereby what you are saying is that some of the

0: veterans of today perhaps are a little bit bulgy.
1: Yeah, they're having too many rations.
0: And hence, I think to eliminate that is make sure the glass becomes heavy when it's full, so that it actually builds muscles in the arms.
2: Yeah, but also remember, Mike, it's not just the one. I mean, you have to have it in both hands, because else you're going to be like this. You need to get that balance back. So well, it's both hands.
0: Can I stop you there?
2: Sorry, yeah.
0: Your glass has to remain full, and that's what you use the other hand for, to keep the glass full.
1: Just back to Israel.
2: Go for it.
1: So, I mean, Israel supported South Africa indirectly.
2: Oh, yeah, they did.
1: But just simple basic things like the Mirage jets.
2: Yeah.
1: So the Israelis stole, from my understanding, the blueprints off the French of the Mirage jets because of sanctions against them, and they built their own version. And then the South Africans collaborated with the Israelis, and that's why those Mirages were always just, there's always two or three carcasses there being used for spares. And our R4s were the Israeli Galels.
2: Of the Galels.
1: Yeah, and the Uzis.
2: Yeah,
1: so,
2: and the Uzi.
1: And the Israelis collaborated and gave guidance in the background politically as well. So,
2: But, sorry, Mike.
0: One of the missions, if you like, that I was involved with during my Ruakana days was there was a plan to force land a Mirage on the runway, which we as an anti-aircraft regiment were protecting, and we were therefore on standby for 24 hours whilst this occasion was going to happen. Now, what the reason for doing that, if it had happened, I think was more political as opposed to trying to determine what made the aircraft better than what we had at the time. But it was never ever divulged because we never ever got to protect the runway in case the Mirage coming down was going to attack us. So it was something that I've never ever uncovered since those days, but it goes back a long time, and it would have been interesting.
1: The whole conflict started with Ruakana Dam and finished with Ruakana Dam. Because there was a direct hit by a MiG on a Biffle, killed 12 soldiers in 1988. And that was one of the catalysts for the end of Kutu Carnival, that 9-month battle standoff. And then again with the Mirages when Fidel Castro ordered them in. And that was a game changer, because suddenly South African Mirages wouldn't go up because they would get shot down.
0: Yeah.
1: And then the South Africans couldn't move on the ground.
0: I was talking about a Mirage. I was really referring to a MiG.
2: Oh, the MiGs.
0: Yeah,
2: okay.
0: And that was the aircraft that we had to make sure wasn't going to attack us. But, obviously one of the important roles that we as an anti-aircraft regiment played was to protect either bridges that were going to be used to take vehicles across or to allow those fleeing the country access. And one of the reasons why we did end up in Ruakana was because of the hydroelectric capability it provided. So it was an interesting history and how the roles that the various military regiments
1: But that was, like, as you said, like, well, the cause of war is always over resources.
2: It's over resources, water, oil, rare minerals,
1: diamonds.
2: Diamonds.
1: After Jonas Savimbi was killed, Unita, like, that civil war carried on because of diamonds. So,
0: and, of course, coal. And that's why Sasol. Sasol was formed because of coal.
1: Coal from oil.
0: And
1: coal
0: who would have thought that since those days, no one's ever thought of turning coal into petrol.
2: And it's South Africa's got the technology. It's already been there. Now, we spoke or tried to speak a little bit about the Navy, Mike. We haven't said a lot about the Navy, but the village people has something to say about the Navy.

0: Okay, Mike, what do you want to say about the Navy? Come on.
1: Well, you know what? It's nothing about what I want to say. Whilst we've got this musical tone that we've been listening to, I have a wonderful naval song that goes, what shall we do with the drunken sailor? What shall we do with the drunken sailor? What shall we do with the drunken sailor? Early in the morning, put him in a longboat till he's sober. Put him in a longboat till he's sober. Put him in a longboat till he's sober. Early in the morning, hooray, and up she rises. Hooray, and up she rises. Hooray, and up she rises. Early in the morning.
0: Oh, my daddy's. I love that baritone voice. Gee, the octave. Fabulous.
2: There we go. Yeah. Well, I was just going to say he's been recruited to the British Navy and he's off on the war now, isn't he? Across the oceans.
3: You know, join Admiral Nelson.
1: So yes. Can you imagine if I had got into the Navy?
3: Yeah.
2: Yeah.
1: My goodness.
3: You know, just
1: me.
3: Think Navy, you know, greatest mounter ever.
0: Of medals. Have to be careful. Mount of medals, rear gunning.
2: Look out. Submarines.
3: Yeah, and submarines.
2: But
3: yeah.
2: the South African Navy had good submarines, and they were like hunting and outsmarting the Russian submarines, the Cape Sea route.
3: We only had three, don't we?
2: Well, yeah, maybe now, but then we were pretty good, I think.
3: Yeah, we're probably good, yeah.
1: And the Navy was knocking on the regiment doors in Youngsfield. When we got our three navies, subs, mm-hmm. and looking for recruits, mm-hmm. but you had to sign up for 3 years. And I said, well, 12 months, 36, I could do 36, and I would be getting into the Navy, and I'd still be in the Navy if I'd got in those days. And when I sought my parents' permission and signatures, they said, Mike, we have not brought you up to go and drown yourself at sea. Hence, I never actually did get into the Navy.
2: Submarine.
3: Oh. Okay, so you couldn't make it in the Navy. But there's some people that do want to talk about submarines.
4: Submarine. And we were marched till 3 the day to see them gathered there. From Land o' Groats to John o' Green, with Stepney do we tread. To see us yellow submarine, we love it. In the t-

0: as drunken sailors too.
1: Oh, there you got it, ladies and gentlemen. The chorus. Glenn, Mike and Dion doing it on a Sunday evening at 10 and a half. No, it's 14 minutes. No, goodness me, my maths. 30 minutes to 11. Yeah, but you know, there's still life in the three of us, eh?
2: That's right.
3: What a question.
1: Question, huh? I think the audience probably would have loved it. But Mike, I just want to go back. Johan het vir ons 'n boodskap gestuur aan. Hy was 'n bombardier.
3: Okay. Soos ek.
1: Soos jy. En hy sê, okay, nou, ons weet hy vat daai balkie van hom, is op sy tank bag, the tank of the motorbike, en dit ry met hom elke dag. Hy sê dit was 'n groot onder vir hom, samehorigheid, you know, a collegiality and all that. En weet dat jou mede pligtigde jou rug gehad het. It's got, it covers your back, and I want to talk to you about having your back and what it actually means. And please, Mike, be appropriate, okay? And he was trots om een te wees, so he was very proud. And netheid, you know? Schwa de vie. You know, just how beautiful we all look when we do dress, you know, in those black tie evenings and still to today, you know?
2: Hoden,
1: and,
2: remember yeah? Hoden?
1: Yeah, the Hoden. Ja, ons daar was geen slapheid.
2: Yes. Wat kak slegs sibbies.
1: Kak slegs sibbies. No. Nah.
2: Exactly.
1: Would not have been except okay, you talk, Mark. Ja,
3: en ek wil net van julle weet, wie van julle gebruik 'n bietjie spoeg en politoer op jou skoene?
1: Yes.
3: Vir spris die punte van jou skoene.
1: I spit and polish. I do.
3: And I walk into the room and everybody stands back because the light shining just
2: beams up
3: into
2: well, I polished my boots this afternoon, just out of interest. Just out of, as God, it was.
1: Yeah, I don't have boots on this evening, but...
2: Yeah. But, I mean, you know...
1: Yeah, no, I love it, yeah. You know, and it's that, and it's the eau de cologne that we use as well, the aftershave, not Brill Cream or Brut anymore.
3: Well, I usually leave that to her.
1: The one, yeah.
3: To smell
1: the
3: nice.
1: The boss. Yeah, the boss. Yeah.
2: The lions.
1: Oh, okay. Yeah. Oh, my goodness. No, this is.
2: But I line the chairs up. And my son said to me a couple of years ago, he said, Glenn, you're always lining the chairs up. I said, what do you mean? And I didn't realize, but apparently I do line up all the chairs. Like at work, before I leave the office, I go in the boardroom, line all the chairs up.
1: Yeah.
2: Line all the chairs up at the kitchen. At home, I'm always lining the chairs up.
1: Yeah.
2: I mean, it's just a thing.
1: Yeah,
2: the
1: I'm
2: way
1: also
2: we were
1: obsessive,
2: so,
1: compulsive. Yeah. I do it. It's,
2: but because
1: to me,
2: in those inspections and all
1: but,
2: the... You
1: but,
2: know.
1: But you know what? This weekend...
2: It's a good thing.
1: Know, I was with my daughter and my grandkids. Now, I know how difficult it is for my daughter. Three grandkids and she's heavily pregnant. And, you know, to run a household, all the kids' clothes, folding them, not even talking about ironing, putting them away. Last night, guys, there I was packing away the clothes, folding them up.
2: Yeah.
1: Bloody, I was getting those 90-degree angles sorted, everything. And then my granddaughter's, her little room, she has got little teddies, and she is such a girl, and I just love her for it. She is the apple of my eye. Now, and I put the little teddies away. She went away with Robin and my daughter. They went shopping and they came back at 9:10. She walked in. She just calls me Opa. She looked at her bedroom. What did you do with my teddies? I said, Alaska, I've rearranged it. I don't like it that way. I said, but Alaska, can I show you what I've done in your cupboard? You know, I'm trying to backpedal.
2: Oh, yeah.
1: I was in such big shit.
2: Big trouble.
1: Big trouble of the teddies that she didn't like. Why did you put that teddy there and not there? How the heck would I have known? I said, but look what I've done to all your dresses. My goodness, Mike and Glenn, you would have been so proud of me. If you've seen that cupboard and the drawers, you know, her little frogs, you know, everywhere, you know, everything, T-shirts, you know, little pants, tracksuit, jumpers, everything is spiffy, you know. And here I got my granddaughter of 5 years of age telling me I didn't do such a good job after all.
2: Too neat and tidy.
1: Too neat and tidy. Too neat and tidy. Yeah. Oh, my gosh.
2: Yeah, I wanted to say was that, like with South Africa and Rhodesia, because of sanctions,
1: yeah.
2: Look, sanctions like Ukrainians actually credit innovation. like Ukraine now, like they're exporting their drone technology, which they've had to invent out of necessity. And the South Africans did the same. And you look at the vehicles that the South Africans built, like in the late 70s, they just had the British Land Rovers. Like the Israelis in the 60s, they only had all the British and the French tanks. So they built and designed their own Makiba tank, which they used. And the South Africans did the same with the Biffle, the Rattle, Casper. And in UNTAG, you know, UN Resolution 435, like the Australians picked up on the Casper, and that's what the Bushmaster's based on.
1: Yeah, Australian Bushmaster's
2: that's
1: based
2: right.
1: on
2: so there's little things like that. And and like the Rattle was the first wheeled vehicle that everybody said would never work, but it outsmarted all the Russian tanks. And Americans have copied it now. They've got a vehicle. What's the name of it? It's a... But they've copied like the the wheeled armored vehicle that's lightly armored, highly maneuverable. It doesn't get bogged down in tracks. But sanctions create innovation.
1: Correct. Sanctions create. And that's where the military leads globally. Mike.
3: That's all I wanted to do was confirm what you were saying and what we alluded to earlier after a World War. And everything has been decimated, you have to rebuild and you build things better than what you had before. So it's such a good thing.
1: It's like out of the ashes the phoenix will rearise or will come to the fore.
2: It becomes a production war, doesn't it?
1: Yeah, a production.
2: I mean, the US outproduced the Nazis, the Germans in the end.
1: Yeah.
2: In fact, I watched a really good documentary recently on Stalingrad. Like, it's so hard to watch. Tens of thousands died of starvation.
1: Yeah.
2: And cannibalism. They were eating horses and so on, you know. Like, that was because of Hitler's ego, whereas he just needed the oil in the Caucasus in Operation... when he went across into Germany, into Russia... Barbarossa. And his mission, first thing was to destroy Stalingrad, which he did, but then he stayed there because he wanted to really destroy it because he hated Stalin, but he got bogged down with the winter. And then General Polis, he was surrounded, the Sixth Army, wouldn't allow him to surrender. But all those mistakes, you know. So.
1: Wow.
2: And that caused that loss of war in the end, so.
3: Yeah, no, indeed. Indeed.
1: Mike, any last comments from your side, and then I go to Glenn, and then I'll conclude. But gee, what an evening!
3: Yes, thank you for giving me the opportunity to talk a little bit about RSLs, it has played such an important part. Not to say that the South Africans didn't have the equivalent, because they had the Moths, member of the Tin Hats, but return from. Service League is what the RSL stands for. It is so nice when South Africans living here now in Australia have the opportunity to meet up with fellow friends because they instant mates the moment they walk through the door and they introduce themselves as a veteran. The RSL plays such an important part to host and make these meetings available. So I urge anyone that's perhaps listening to the program tonight that has that military history, who would like to get together with fellow South Africans who'd served, join an RSL or make contact with an RSL. Or in fact, Gideon, make contact through you as to how it all works. And I'm also happy to speak to somebody directly to promote it.
1: No, I think that's going to be very important. Thank you, Mike, for bringing that all together, because that is so critical. And yes, you know, being back here again, you know,
3: it's a pleasure.
1: There was a demand. People wanted to hear about all of this yet again. And Glenn, thank you also for joining us this evening. So no doubt, we want you back.
2: Good stuff.
1: You know, there's still a lot more that we can chat about, because guess what, guys? What's happening over the next 3-4 weeks? Springboks.
2: Oh, yes.
1: Are playing.
2: Yes, that's right.
1: And, you know, I think I had a song lined up. Just let me see. You guys just have a quick chat. Let me see if I can find it.
2: Look out.
3: Well,
2: that's good, Mike. Brilliant.
3: Glenn, I do want to say that being able to also put on a Springbok jersey or a Aussie scarf.
1: There it is. Here it goes.
2: Come on.
1: Come on, Aussie's golf. Okay, yeah, no. But let me play you this song. I just want, remember, the box against the All Blacks.
2: Come on.
1: Okay, what do you guys think about this? Sorry, now we're going about the army again. I think I just have to fade that. That's not the real one. I had it here somewhere. So, but anyway, let me conclude. Actually, Mike, this is the song I wanted to play.
3: Very good.
1: Now, this one. I think you guys will remember this.

0: guys. Thank you so much for being there. And what a way to end it. Not on the Springbok side. Mike and Glenn, bye-bye donkey. This was fabulous to be here.
1: Thank you, man.
2: Plezier en enige tyd sal ek altyd
0: terugwelkom
2: hier wees as jy my uitnooi.
0: Yeah, absolute open invitation, Glenn. You as well. We've got about 12 seconds to go, but thank you very much. Have a great week.
1: Enjoy.
0: And I will see you back at the RSL very shortly. Okay, on a Thursday night. It'll be fabulous.
1: Keep well.
0: Okay, guys. Cheers. Thank you, everybody.
2: Bye.
1: Cheers.
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A 1940 recording of Tuxedo Junction, Glenn Miller and his orchestra providing us with that today. Hello and welcome to Down Memory Lane. My name is Streamer. I bring you music from the first half of the 20th century, and the program is brought to you courtesy of the Community Radio Network. And I hope you can hang around for the next little while and enjoy that music with me. And today we are celebrating that in July of 1940, Billboard in America published their first singles chart. And I'll Never Smile Again by Tommy Dorsey and his orchestra with Frank Sinatra on the vocals came in at number one. So I am going to be playing that track later on today, and also a whole lot of tracks with Frank and Tommy together, and a whole lot of other compilation album tracks. So I really do hope that you can hang around and enjoy the music with me. You can get in touch with me, streamer88.5@gmail.com, or get in touch with me via the radio station that you are listening to now. Here's a track called Light a Candle in the Chapel. And oddly enough, that's turned up on a Christmas album. Oh, well. This is not from a Christmas album. This is from a double album called The Essential Frank Sinatra with the Tommy Dorsey Orchestra.

You see, she looked in my hand and told me that my baby would always be true. And yet, in my heart I knew, dear, that somebody else was kissing you.

The Gypsy was recorded in 1946 by the Ink Spots, and that came from an album called Hits of the 1930s and 40s. Actually, it came from a four CD set called Hits of the 1930s and 40s. And before that, Frank Sinatra with Tommy Dorsey and his orchestra with Light a Candle in the Chapel, recorded in 1942.

That great combination of Frank and Tommy, Frank Sinatra with Tommy Dorsey and his orchestra. They also had the Pied Pipers in there, creating that big wall of sound, Do I Worry, and that was recorded in 1941. You're listening to Down Memory Lane, which is a program brought to you by the Community Radio Network and bringing you music from the first half of the 20th century. My name is Streamo. Well, here's something from Nat King Cole.

Well, that was the track that came in at number one when Billboard published their first singles record chart back in July of 1940. That was Frank Sinatra and Tommy Dorsey and his orchestra. And, of course, the Pied Pipers were in there as well. Nature Boy before that, Nat King Cole with an orchestra directed by Frank Duvall. And I picked that one up from an album called Bakelite Express.

Frank and Tommy again teaming up from 1941, This Love of Mine. And before that, we heard Gene Austin with an unidentified orchestra, and I don't know when it was recorded, After You've Gone. Well, when too much Frank Sinatra is not enough, here they are again, Frank and Tommy.

I'll never let a day pass by but that I'll see your face.

0: Another recording from 1941, I'll Never Let a Day Pass By. Yes, that great combination, Frank Sinatra singing in front of Tommy Dorsey with his orchestra. This is Down Memory Lane, which is a program brought to you by the Community Radio Network and bringing you music from the first half of the 20th century. And today we're celebrating Frank Sinatra with Tommy Dorsey and his orchestra. It's half an hour into the show, which means it's time for our vintage comedy silly song segment with Streamer. And I don't have anything that fits the bill from Frank and Tommy, but I do have something from Phil Harris. This is dedicated to the people in America who are having a little trouble at the moment with things they can or cannot eat.
1: In these days of indigestion, it oft times comes a question as what to eat and what to let alone. For each little microbe and bacillus all have a different way to kill us, and in time they always claim us for their own. Now there are germs of every kind in any food that you can find, either in your market.

0: market or up on the bill of fare. People die from drinking whiskey, but drinking water is just as risky, and it's oftentimes a bad mistake to breathe the air. Now take the inviting green cucumber. Oh, that gets most everybody's number. While the green corn has a system all its own. And though a radish seems nutritious, its behavior is quite vicious, and a doctor will be coming to your home. Eating lobster, either cooked or plain, is only flirting with ptomaine, while an oyster sometimes has a lot to say. Oh, but the clams we eat in chowder make the angels chant the louder, for they know that we'll be with them right away. Some little bug is going to find you someday. Some little bug will creep behind you someday. And then he'll send for his bug friends and all your earthly troubles end. Some little bug is going to find you someday. Now take a slice of nice fried onion and then you can call for Dr. Munyon. Apple dumplings will kill you quicker than a train. Chew a cheesy midnight rabbit and a grave you'll soon inhabit. Oh, to eat it all is such a foolish game. Now, eating huckleberry pie is a pleasing way to die, while sauerkraut brings on softening of the brain. And when you eat banana fritters, every undertaker titters, and the casket makers nearly go insane. Now, when cold storage vaults I visit, I can only say, what is it that makes mortals fill their systems with such stuff? Now, for breakfast, prunes are dandy if a stomach pump is handy and your doctor can be found quite soon enough. Just eat a plate of fine pig's knuckles while the grave digger chuckles and also makes a note upon his cuff. And fried liver's nice, but mind you, friends will soon ride slow behind you while your relatives start scrapping about your stuff. Some little bug is going to find you someday. Some little bug will creep behind you someday. And then with a nervous little quiver, he'll give you cirrhosis of the liver. Some little bug is going to find you someday.
1: Well, ain't that the truth? Watch out for what you eat there. Some little bug. That was Phil Harris on the vocals. He was with his orchestra, and that was recorded in 1945, and it came from an album of Phil's work called The Thing, about Phil Harris. Of course, his most famous recording, or one of his most famous recordings, was The Thing. And I just thought I'd read up a little bit about Phil Harris while I was mentioning him on air. He was born in Linton, Indiana, and he was actually had an unusual first name. It's Wonga, and it's said to derive from a Cherokee word meaning messenger of fleet, or perhaps more accurately translated, fast messenger. He was actually a drummer. He began his career as a drummer. Anyway, his really hallmark song, his most famous song, is That's What I Like About the South. It's time for another non-Frank and Tommy track. This time we've got Louis Jordan and his Timpani Five.

mama told me to leave Caledonia alone. That's what she told me, no kidding. That's what she said. She said, son, keep away from that woman. She ain't no good. Don't bother her. But mama didn't know what Caledonia was putting down. So I'm going down to Caledonia's house and ask her just one more time.

Caledonia, What Makes Your Head So Hard, from 1946. Louis Jordan and his Timpani Five. And oddly enough, that came from an album called Sentimental Songs. I'm not quite sure what's sentimental about that song, but never know minds. 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My name is Streamer, and you can get in touch by email streamer88.5@gmail.com, or get in touch via the program you're listening to now, rather the radio station you're listening to now. Here's another Frank and Tommy track.

James Milton with an unidentified orchestra with a song that he sang in the film Melody for Two from 1937, September in the Rain. And that was a Warren Dubin composition, and they're the people that wrote 42nd Street and many other musicals. And before that, we had Frank Sinatra with Tommy Dorsey and his orchestra and the Pied Pipers, Just As Though You Were Here, and they recorded that in 1941. Well, here's our next, the next track is another Frank and Tommy track. It's the last Frank and Tommy track of the show, so we should revel in it, shouldn't we?

have a habit of walking without a direction. And now you've got me doing it. Why, you have a habit of talking in terms of affection. And now you've got me doing it. You've started a strange emotion, a thrill that I can't suppress. I'm ready to pledge devotion. What's the secret of your caress? You have a habit of dreaming for hours and hours. And now you've got me doing it. Why, you have a habit of picking the petals off flowers.

have a habit of dreaming for hours and hours. And now you've got me doing it. Why, you have a habit of picking the petals off flowers, those pretty ones. And now you've got me doing it. I thought that I could kiss you once and stop.

Phil Harris and his orchestra with Phil on the vocals, Now You've Got Me Doing It, recorded in 1945. I do like Phil's work. I should probably play more of it on the show. And that followed on from Frank Sinatra with Tommy Dorsey and his orchestra with a track called The World Is In My Arms, and that was recorded in 1940. It's almost the end of the show. Time for me to be out of here. To take us to the end of the show, we've got Happy Days Are Here Again. This is a version by Jack Payne and the BBC Dance Orchestra, and it was recorded in 1930. I hope you can come along next week for 1910s and 1920s. Peter Dawson, Bessie Smith, Dan Leno, Paul Whiteman with Bing Crosby and his orchestra. You've been listening to Down Memory Lane, which is a program brought to you by the Community Radio Network and bringing you music from the first half of the 20th century. Please get in touch. 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
1: Bold Venture. 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

Once again, the magic names of Humphrey Bogart and Lauren Bacall bring you Bold Venture and a tale of mystery and intrigue.

0: You've been walking the wrong way, mister. John Bradford's place is back down the beach.
1: That-a-way.
2: Thank you very much. You've been most kind.
1: Oh, you can't miss the Bradford home. Its whole front wall facing the ocean is made out of glass. You'll find it.
2: I'm sure I will. Thanks again. Good morning.
1: See, I told you so, Slate. Take a walk on the beach early in the morning, you meet all sorts of interesting people. Now take her, for example.
0: Who?
1: Her, that woman walking toward us. It's interesting to think about people like her. For instance, why is she wearing a fur coat on a hot day like today? Mink yet.
0: Hey, wait a minute, sailor.
1: What?
0: She looks dazed. Something's wrong with her.
1: Well, that mink, it should happen to me. Hey.
0: Watch it, lady. You'll walk right into us.
3: Pardon me. Pardon me. Pardon me.
0: Something wrong? Can we help you?
3: Oh,
1: grab her, Slate. She's fainting.
0: I got her. Here, put your arm around my neck. I'll carry you over to the shade. There. You'll be all right. Don't worry about a thing.
1: Put her down here, Slate.
3: Help me. Help me.
0: Who are you? Where do you live? We'll take you home.
3: Help me.
1: I'll look in her pocketbook, Slate. Maybe she's got some identification. Here's her wallet. Look, she's Velma Bradford.
0: Yeah, well, go get our jeep, sailor. We'll...
1: Slate, look. Here in her purse. A knife. There's blood on it, Slate.
3: Help me. Help me.
0: Don't you understand English, sailor? Get the jeep. You're home now, Mrs. Bradford. Someone here who can take care of you?
3: John, my husband, he does things for me. He'll know what to do. There were those other times I got like this. He knew just what to do.
1: Ring the bell, Slate.
3: No. My key, it's in the purse. Just open the door. Maybe I can have a little time alone before John sees me like this. My key is in the purse.
1: Here it is, Slate.
0: You found it. It's your problem what to do with it.
1: Funny man. Hey.
4: Come in. All of you. Please come in.
1: You and your ideas, Slate. I stick a key in a door and up pops a policeman. You and you type welcome at, LaSalle?
4: We will discuss me and the other things inside. Please.
3: Who are you? What are you doing in our house?
4: You are the Senora John Bradford.
3: What are you doing in our house?
4: I ask you, Senora.
0: Back up, LaSalle. Mrs. Bradford isn't well. We found her wandering on the beach. She'd lost her...
4: Inside will be cozier to tell me. The ocean breeze plays ping-pong with my sinuses. Please. Hey, you were saying me, Senor Shannon, how it is that of all the people in the world, it is you and the Senorita Duval who are at this moment with this woman.
0: Did I say you all that? All I remember I said was we found Mrs. Bradford wandering on the beach, dazed and sick. We looked in her purse, found something in it besides her identity.
3: Show it. If I've done something evil, I want him to see it.
1: Easy, honey. Here it is, LaSalle.
4: A knife with new blood upon it. Thank you for it. And now I have something to show you in the bedroom. Come. You will lead the way, Mrs. Bradford.
3: John! Johnny, baby!
4: You identify the dead man who lies in his blood as John Bradford, your husband, Senora?
3: I killed him. I was sick and angry. I killed him.
4: And the live man who sits quietly in a chair and shakes his head at us sympathetically. You can identify him too, Mrs. Bradford?
2: Leave the girl alone. She never saw me before. I told you when you opened the door to me, all I know about this family was wrapped up in husband John.
0: Hey, you're the guy on the beach who asked how to get here.
3: I killed him. I killed him. It's all over now, isn't it, John? No more sick wife. No more acting tender to me. No more treating me like a mad woman. No more...
4: Help me with her, Shannon, Miss Duval. Help me with her till we get her to the police hospital.
1: She's really sick, LaSalle. Be gentle with her.
4: It is the motto of my department, Miss Duval. Be gentle with murderesses. Who knows whom and when they will kill again. Come, help.

0: Alma?
1: Hello, Larry.
0: I brought you flowers.
1: Sweet Larry. What would you bring me if I were really sick?
0: I'll whisper it to you sometime.
1: How'd you get in here, Larry?
0: I told the cops outside the story again. I was a friend of your husband's. I am, too. Now that he's dead.
1: Now that you killed him, Larry, let's not mix that up with anything else. I want you always to remember that. You killed him, and I'm confessing that I did it.
0: It'll work out, darling. You've got a record of mental illnesses.
1: That... I'm cured.
0: Yes, but there's the record. They can't do anything to you. A mental institution for a year or so.
1: It won't be any longer than that, will it, Larry? All that money. The processing plant. Mine. Ours. You're glad, aren't you?
0: What your husband did to me at Puente Padre...
1: A thing worries me, Larry. That man and girl who you talked to on the beach, Shannon and Miss Duval.
0: Oh, I asked him how to get to your house, as if I'd never been there before. Don't worry about anything. Try to get some sleep, Velma. It's been a hard morning.

Mr. Slate, he walk on the sugar white sand, old lady sailor by her delicate hand. To man who ask directions they quote, then wonder at lady who walk in mink coat.

0: 10th floor.
1: You think she killed him, sailor?
2: You ask like you don't believe it.
1: I put a question on the table. You want to pick it up and answer it, or you just want to let it lay there?
2: Sal believes she killed her husband. She believes she killed him. Who am I to fight an organization like that?
0: If you ask my opinion, Mr. Slate...
1: Go ahead, King. You think Mrs. Bradford killed her husband?
0: What I think is that in the darkness that swirls and mists in the brain of such as this lost woman, there are many images that have been dreamed, and for which the wish of fulfillment is so strong that sometimes what has not happened is believed to have happened, simply because the dream wish was so strong when it does happen.
1: Yeah. Yes, sir, you're right. I never heard a man so right, so clear in his opinions. One more question, and it'll tie it up for me, King. You think Mrs. Bradford killed her husband?
2: Slate, what's the matter with you? You asked King a simple question. He gave you a simple answer. He said, He said,
1: Yeah, what'd he say, bright girl? What'd he say?
2: I don't know. Beats me.
0: I will put it another way.
1: No, you save it, King. Take good care of it. Kick around a delicate thing like that, and it'll... Shannon's place. Shannon speaking.
3: The sky blue trailer in Paradiso Cove. Come to it, senor.
1: You selling used trailers? Not in the market, kid. I got a Jeep, a boat, a guitar playing quiz kid. Who needs a trailer?
3: You will need me who is in it. Pedro Montes. You will need me tonight to tell you about me, about sponges, about coral reefs that vanish, about the woman you found wandering on the beach, about...
1: Who can wait for the finish? Be right over, Pedro. Don't wait up for me, sailor. Guy on the phone got 1,001 things to tell me.

0: You are Senor Shannon?
1: That's right, and you're...
0: Pedro Montes. Come in quickly. Por favor, sit down.
1: Ah, what's all this about, Pedro?
0: Senor, this will take a long time to tell. Sit.
1: Now, let's get with it, Buster. I don't hike all the way down here to sit in a bucket inside a trailer. What's on your mind?
0: It is of the murder of Senor John Bradford.
1: What about it?
0: This thing, what happened earlier this morning, goes back a long time to the fishing for sponges. Senor, I am frightened for what happened at Puente Padre and what happened on Tinegre. You would not believe. Senor!
1: Pedro!
2: Come out of the trailer looking for me? Uh-uh. Don't turn around. Else you'd see what happened to you. Else you'd see what this gun butt just did to you. Sleep tight, Shannon.
1: Ooh. Leave me alone, will you, sailor? You've been at my battered head for 2 hours now.
3: Soft skull like yours takes time to mold back into shape. Besides, when I'm through with it, it'll look much jazzier. Here, let me plump up this flat part some more.
1: Take your hands off it. I came with that.
3: Didn't you recognize the man who beat you up, Slade?
1: I told you it was dark. He came from behind me.
3: But he talked to you first. Couldn't you recognize his voice?
1: He talked in a whisper. Could you recognize a man who whispered in your ear in the dark, sailor?
3: I'd never forget him. I cherish him always. Hey, look what we got. We got an inspector. You come to issue a license on Slate's beaten up headless earl?
4: I come for Senor Shannon's dirty thumb.
1: Huh? Tell me it's just that I'm in shock, sailor.
4: Your soiled thumb, please, on this ink pad. And now, on this paper. Thank you. And here's a tissue to wipe the thumb clean.
1: You short on fingerprints at headquarters, LaSalle?
4: Oh, got oodles and boodles of them. But none that matches the prints on the gun that killed Pedro Montes. But now I have. Lucky me, huh?
3: What are you talking about? The man was killed while...
4: Look at this photograph through my magnifying glass, senorita. Is it not remarkable? Al Shannon's prints are exact same as prints on the photo of murder gun.
1: Let me look too, huh? Oh, LaSalle, this proves nothing. All you got is...
4: All I got is a murderer. Lucky me. Unlucky you. Don't bother to bandage his head anymore, senorita. In a short little time, this murderer will feel no pain.

0: opened the windows of my office to let the Havana air in through the iron bars. The police stenographer who takes confessions of murderers is a fiend for wind in the hair.
1: Wind, huh?
0: Hmm.
1: In her summer dress, she knows what side her tortilla's buttered on, huh, LaSalzi?
0: The police stenographer is a he, senorita. When he comes in a minute, you will see he is a he. Honest.
2: I'm happy for him. He's going to get wind in his hair, but whose confession will he be taking while he's sitting in your lap?
0: Yours, Shannon. While at the Spanish-speaking typewriter on the desk there, far from me.
2: What'll I be confessing to?
0: The murder of Pedro Montes. First, it is known that you were at the trailer of Pedro Montes at Paradiso Cove. Second, the gun that killed him is muddy with your fingerprints. Third is, why did you kill him? And we got a three-act play complete with retribution for a murderer. You.
2: I told you before, he called me. Said he knew something about Mrs. Bradford, about a coral reef, about sponges.
0: Sponges? That is curious. Mr. Bradford, whom his wife murdered, was a tycoon of sponges. Fished for them at Puente Padre and squeezed their money into his pockets.
1: Golly, that's an interesting footnote to the events of the day. Mind if I write it down in my memory book, LaSalle?
0: Go on, Shannon. You are fascinating all of me.
2: Yeah, wait till I really warm up, kid. I'll drive you crazy. Pedro mentioned Puente Padre and another place, Tinegri. Something frightened him there, he said. Well, maybe there's a connection. Maybe whoever killed Pedro knows something about Bradford's murder that his sick wife can't confess to. Maybe...
0: Pardon. I wish to go to the windows and think about it. I think, and all I get is I got my back to you.
2: Let's escape to Puente Padre, huh, sailor?
1: Slate, you gone out of your mind.
2: Puente Padre, that's where we're escaping to. You hear that, LaSalle? I said...
0: The hole in my head. Don't make me ashamed of it, Shannon.
1: Shannon swears it. After you, fugitive.
3: Push your wheelchair, lady.
4: Larry.
3: Uh-huh. Me. They teach you good, eh, Velma? Put you in a wheelchair, roll you out on the prison hospital porch so you can sleep in the sun. I told you, honey, there's nothing they won't do for a sick girl.
4: How did you stay away so long?
3: A thing came up.
4: What thing could keep you away from me?
3: Call Shannon. Remember Shannon?
4: I warned you about him, Larry.
3: The boy slipped away from the police. Took his boat to Puente Padre. The gas station on the docks points with pride to his tab, to anyone who asks. And him a murderer of my buddy, Pedro Montes.
4: Larry,
3: he'll do no such thing, honey. Because I'm flying down to Puente Padre. Get there way ahead of him. Fix it so he can't do anything. Except lie in state in a mortician's parlor. Kiss me goodbye, honey. I'm late for work.
1: Oh, Slate, I love you. This is the best idea you've had this year.
2: You like this night swimming, huh?
1: Nuts for it. That's why we came all the way to Puente Padre, huh? To dip. The salt water's better for a gargle.
2: Well, we came here to see people at that sponge processing plant. It won't open till morning. Hey, sailor, watch this overhand side stroke. Still good as new, huh?
1: Nifty.
2: You know what they call me in Papeete? Canitaro. You know what that means?
1: Fish head.
2: That's right. I'll tell you something else, sailor, when it comes to... What are you looking at?
1: That man poised on the rocks over there with a spear. Doesn't he make a beautiful silhouette?
2: Oh, what makes you so hysterical about a spearfisher? They're just characters without enough IQ to thread a worm on a hook. Those guys... Sailor, watch it.
1: That crazy fool. He tried to spear us.
2: Stay here, sailor. I'm going after him.
1: Wait for me.
2: Oh, forget it. He had a dinghy with an outboard motor on the other side of those rocks.
1: Did you recognize him?
2: How could I? He was standing with his back toward us and then turned. But I know a thing, sailor. Maybe we're going to find out why we're wanted dead in Puente Padre.
0: You, senor, and senorita have been ushered into my office so early in the morning. I give you hello. But What is it that you wish?
2: The man at the gate said your name was Pollo and that you were the manager of this processing plant.
0: The biggest processing plant of sponges in this section of Cuba. A tribute to the genius of the lamented Mr. Bradford.
1: And his manager, Pollo.
0: I give you thanks.
2: Now we accept. Been with Mr. Bradford for a long time?
0: Since before 5 years. Since before this plant was constructed as a tribute to the genius of the lamented...
1: Mr. Bradford's buddy, huh?
0: I accept the compliment. Not only that, I will prove it to you. Come to the wall. This picture on the wall, the arm about my shoulder, belongs to Mr. Bradford. This is for a reason. I financed the expedition which led him to the discovery of the sponge bed.
1: And for this he made you manager of his sponges?
0: Si, senorita. Pollo is happy to state that Pollo...
2: There are two other men in this picture, Pollo. In the background, see? These two guys, know him?
0: By standards, I have assumed my business was with the lamented Mr.
2: Uh-huh. This shot looks like it came out of a newspaper, did it?
0: See, of the newspaper of Santiago de Cuba. It was taken at a party at which I bade farewell to the late lamented Mr. Bradford. Before he took my boat and his genius to discover...
2: Now, thanks a lot, Pollo.
1: Wasn't he just spongy, Slate? Getting to be a real educational tour, Slate. A spongery in Puente Padre, and now we're sitting in a newspaper office in Santiago waiting for an editor. So you recognize the picture of those two men with Bradford. So?
2: You recognized one of them, didn't you?
1: Sure. The guy who asked directions on the beach. The guy who was at Bradford's house, sitting in an easy chair when we brought Mrs. Bradford home.
2: And that doesn't tweak you, huh?
1: What's to tweak?
2: And I'll tell you who the other man in the picture was. Pedro Montez. Guy I was supposed to have murdered. Did you just get a tweet?
5: I have found the information you have asked for, senor. Senorita, please come into my office. This is the print of the picture, no?
2: Yeah, that's it.
5: I have pulled the files on the news story. The story concerns Senor Bradford who went looking for sponge beds.
1: And what about the other two men?
5: Senors Montes and an Americano, Larry Nolan. They were with him on the expedition. This was learned when Senor Bradford returned. 3 months later, Bradford said these two men were drowned.
2: Uh-huh. Tell me one other thing. Did you ever hear of a place called Tinagri?
5: A fable. A coral reef 20 miles off Puente Padre that is said to appear and disappear into and out of the ocean.
2: Has anybody ever seen it?
5: Oh, some say they have, but I have not. What I do not see is not for believing. That is why I'm a great editor.
1: What are you going to do when we get our boat back to Havana, Slate?
2: Up to LaSalle and tell him the whole story.
1: Larry Nolan, huh? Killer.
2: I figure it that way. Mrs. Bradford is taking his rap.
1: I'd take yours.
2: Well, she got a crazy act, sailor. Maybe it's real, maybe it's not. I don't know.
6: It's real enough for our purpose.
2: Well, Larry Nolan. Welcome aboard, killer.
6: Thanks. I've been aboard all the time. If I'd known you were going to be so friendly, I'd have crawled out of my hole before, me and my gun. 3 hours aboard this tub is enough to make a man homesick for land.
1: We'll give you some land when we get back to Havana, Nolan.
6: Did I skin you with that spear, Shannon?
2: I haven't looked.
1: I looked. Nothing.
2: Bradford left you on Tenegri Reef, didn't he, Larry? You and Pedro Montes. Left you to drown.
6: Can you imagine a man doing that just because he struck it rich and was afraid we'd horn in on him?
2: But you got off the reef before it sank again.
6: Got back to Havana, bided my time. Mrs. Bradford helped me to bide it. She's quite a helper. Liked the idea of killing her husband like anything.
2: Little Pedro Montes could have loused it, huh? So he had to go.
6: You and him. You still got to go, Shannon. You and her. You two kiddies are going over the side.
1: Slate's a Conitaro, but it's 30 miles to shore. He's not that good.
2: You either.
1: Me either.
6: Jump if you don't want to get bloody.
2: Let's go, sailor.
1: Just because you say so, Slate. You okay, Slate?
2: Sure.
1: Take it easy with that overhand side stroke, honey. We've got a long way.
2: Keep swimming, sailor. I'll see you in a little while. I forgot to give something to Larry Nolan. better with a key, Larry.
3: Shannon.
2: Come and get it, baby.
3: My gun.
2: Try this.
3: Freeze! My gun, I'll kill you.
2: Hands out of the pocket, Buster.
3: No guns allowed.
2: Sailor! Hey, Sailor, where are you? Sailor, I can't find you in my light. Sailor, where are you?
1: In back of you, knucklehead.
2: Huh? Oh. How'd you get on the boat?
1: Swam underwater after you. Climbed on after you.
2: What were you doing during the fight?
1: Gaping.
2: Now, come on, Sailor. I'll take you home.

0: Slate.
1: What do you want?
0: What were you doing in the South Seas, in Papeete?
1: Well, I was beached there.
0: Did you like it?
1: Who wouldn't? The natives made me a Moro Tiki.
0: Oh, is that how you got to be one?
1: A Moro Tiki is a blood brother. That's quite an honor.
0: A Konitaro, a Moro Tiki. That spells blood brother fish head. Come here, Slate. Anything in the South Seas that beats that?
1: Well...
0: or that? Slate, I'm talking to you. Slate. Oh, numb, huh? Hold still, honey. I'll bring you back to life. Come here.
2: And so, our two stars, Humphrey Bogart and Lauren Bacall, have brought to a close our latest Bold Venture story. Special music was composed and conducted by David Rose. 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

Opening the program today was Henry Mancini and his orchestra with a tune written by Henry Mancini for the TV series Mr. Lucky, which was written back in 1959, or recorded back in 1959, and it's called The One-Eyed Cat. That doesn't sound too lucky to me, but anyway.

If you go away on this summer day, then you might as well take the sun away. All the birds that flew in the summer sky when our love was new and our hearts were high, and the day was young and the night was long and the moon stood still, for the night birds sung.

Can I tell you now, as you turn to go, I'll be dying slowly till the next hello. If you go away,

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Just an empty room full of empty space, like the empty look I see on your face. And I'd have been the shadow of your shadow if you might have kept me.

Two songs from the pens of Rod McEwen and Jacques Brel. Rod McEwen wrote the words, Jacques Brel wrote the music. Seasons in the Sun was first written in 1961, recorded by the Kingston Trio in 64, but it wasn't much of a hit for them. And then in 1974, Terry Jacks, the man who sang it today, took it to number one. And in 2000, Westlife, the boy band, took it to number one as well, Seasons in the Sun. If You Go Away, it was sung for us by Scott Walker. What a beautiful voice that man's got. It was also recorded by Demeter Joe, and Terry Jacks also recorded that song in 1974. And I think actually If You Go Away and Seasons in the Sun were both on the same recording, one on one side, one on the other. These two songs were Words and Music by my featured songwriter, Rod McEwen. The first one comes from Jimmy Rogers.

Jean was written in 1969 by Rod McEwen. The version I played for you today was Earl Grant, but the most famous one is by Oliver, and it was the theme song from the movie The Prime of Miss Jean Brodie, and which starred Maggie Smith. It was nominated for the Academy Award for the Best Original Song and also won the Golden Globe for the Best Original Song of 1969. That was Jean. The World I Used to Know came from the pen of Rod McEwen and was recorded by Jimmy Rogers, and of course that was the version I played today.

of the 100 million sales of songs written by Rod McKuen, I think a fair few of them would have been that song. Love's Been Good to Me, written in 1969, words and music by Rod McKuen, sung by Frank Sinatra. And Victor Moan sang I Never Go There Anymore. It was written in 1966. Words were by Rob McKuen and music was by Marty Paish. Now, in 1981, Rod McKuen retired from live performances, and in the following year he was diagnosed with clinical depression, which he battled for much of the next decade. Continued to write poetry, however, and made appearances as a voiceover actor in the movies and television series, and passed away in 2015. He wrote some good songs, didn't he? And that's the first time I've ever featured Rod McKuen in this particular segment, which I've been doing for many years, and it's a bit of a shame because he wrote some really lovely songs.

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1: Written by Billy Joel, performed by Billy Joel and Tony Bennett, New York State of Mind. And the Piano Guys, Stephen Sharp Nelson and Al Vanderbeek, with a piece that they put on their CD as Me and My Cello, but it's actually the song Happy Together. The cello makes a beautiful noise, doesn't it? I really enjoy listening to the cello. Written by Gary Bonner and Alan Lee Gordon, Happy Together.

got you a fur coat for Christmas, and diamond ring, great big Cadillac car, and everything. 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

The Oscar Peterson Trio with G Baby Ain't I Good to You, written by Don Redmond and Andy Razzoff. And that's a fairly rare track in that not often you find a track where Oscar Peterson actually sings on record. There's a few around, but not very many at all. And Sweet Memory from Melody Gardot, who's the Canadian jazz singer, and she was singing her own composition there. The next two songs, they're about ghosts.

0: Two ghost songs. I Don't Stand a Ghost of a Chance with You was written by Ned Washington, Bing Crosby and Victor Young, sung by Elizabeth Bougerole, backed by the Hot Sardines, and Unchained Melody, written by Alex North and Hy Zarrett, sung by Roy Hamilton, and the connection to ghosts there is it's the title music from the movie called Ghost. Elvis Presley with an unlikely song, I'd say.
1: Oh, Danny boy, the

Perhaps I should have said unexpected rather than unlikely. Elvis Presley singing the Frederick Weatherly song, Danny Boy.

0: written by Jerome Kern and Oscar Hammerstein II for the musical Showboat. Old Man River, played there by the Biggie Adair Trio. And Nora Jones singing the Lee Alexander Richard Julian song, Those Sweet Words.
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ain't day, it's night. 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

Now we're doing 110. 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I'll show him that a Cadillac is not a car to scorn. 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Now we're doing 120 as fast as

0: When I say the words, one great song after another, what station do you think of? Radio Eastern 98.1, of course. The best variety of music.
1: Roger Broadbent with you for the next 60 minutes. Sit back and relax as I invite you to come fly with me

What an invitation from Eliana Elias. That was a preview track from the Brazilian singer's forthcoming album, Love Stories. Come Fly With Me. And she's also an accomplished pianist, as we heard on that track. Right now, Jerry Vale.

Good news indeed, Jerry Vale. It looks like love, and it is love, and it looks like it's here to stay. Let's continue the music with the Australian Jazz Quintet. No, they're not around now. They were formed in the early 50s, 1953, and spent much of their short time together performing in the United States before returning to Australia in 1958, shortly after which, sadly, they disbanded. Here's a track from their first album. It's since been reissued and gusseted up a little bit, technically. This was released in 1955, and it's called the Australian Jazz Quartet. And yet most of the tracks, or half of them at least, are with a quintet. Go figure.

Sort of a rhetorical question, really, isn't it? I mean, if you ask someone who wants to be a millionaire, everyone's going to say, yep, thank you. I don't think you would expect anyone to say no. That was Todd Graham, Claire Teal, and the Royal Air Force Squadronaires, a song from that marvellous Cole Porter musical, High Society. And this is the marvellous Radio Eastern 98.1.

The magnificent Cleo Lane. What a voice. What a range that lady has, a voice. And it was a beautiful Billy Joel song from her 2001 album, Quintessentially Cleo, Just the Way You Are. And now, my friends, it's Bazza, just for you.

Hi there, it's Catherine Dodd with Great Health Guide. We're looking at making sleep a good habit with insights from ear, nose and throat specialist Dr. David McIntosh. We spend a third of our lives sleeping. If you look at your daytime activities, you may exercise for 1 hour and eat for 2 hours. Compare that to sleeping, which on average should be about 8 to 10 hours. But how many of us actually take sleep that seriously? So how do you plan your day? You plan what time you go to work, drop the kids off to school, do some exercise, cook dinner, and watch some TV. Often sleep is what people do when everything during the day is done. There is no plan or structure, and unfortunately, if need be, people catch up by burning the candle at both ends. Sleep is a vital activity, particularly deep restorative sleep, which is required for your health and longevity. So it's not just one of those things that you need to get around to doing. For your health, it's vital. If you relate to not getting enough sleep simply because you have a full life, see if there are any activities that may not be vital, for example, watching that extra hour of TV, and get to bed slightly earlier. So let's help you have better health. For more details, go to greathealthguide.com.au. I'm Catherine Dodd.

Frances Faye with a song she recorded back in 1953, the Dummy Song. She was an American cabaret and show tune singer and quite good at tickling the ivories, I'm told. And quite good at so many things was Barry Crocker, of course, Bazza, and I Wanna Do It All Again. Now, here's a magnificent piece of music. It was actually written for a singer called Clara Mae Turner, who never actually recorded it, but used it on stage occasionally. I bet she was mad that she didn't record it. I bet she regretted not recording this one.

Guitarist Charlie Bird, who left his heart in San Francisco. Now, if you ever come across an album, even the vinyl version, but it may well have been released on CD, called Two of a Kind, and you like Bobby Darin and you like Johnny Mercer, then grab it, because this is a doozy of a CD and vinyl. Billy May's orchestra backs them both. At the time of the recording, Bobby Darin was 24 and Johnny Mercer just 51. And here's one of the tracks from that album.

A marvellous combination, that. Bobby Darin and Johnny Mercer. The album Two of a Kind and the song East of the Rockies.

0: Oh, he makes it sound so easy, doesn't he? Johnny Hartman and Kiss and Run. And that bracket opened with the Adelaide Connection and the Don Burrows Quintet, a track from Don Burrows' album Nice and Easy. It was simply called Squeeze Me.
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0: Lots more good music to come. I hope you can stay with me.

I get along without you very well. Well, I don't actually. I like you along. Yes, I do. Rosemary Clooney from her album Rosemary Solves the Swinging Riddle. And of course, the riddle in question was Nelson Riddle, whose orchestra provided the backing on that RCA Victor album. And here's a track from a group called the Sant Andreu Jazz Band. Now, they're from Barcelona, and they're made up of young people who play pretty well.

Ah, the good life. Indeed, it is a good life. It started life, actually, that particular piece of music is a French language song recorded by Sacha Distel in 1962. And the following year, the English language version was released by Tony Bennett. The same year he released I Left My Heart in San Francisco.

Yes, that's what friends are for. Steve Lawrence and Edie Gourmet in a song written by Burt Bacharach and, not Hal David this time, by Carol Bayer Sager. So he did branch out from time to time, did Burt, didn't he? You're with Radio Eastern. I hope you're enjoying the music. Let me see, what have I got for you now? I have Norman Luboff, his choir, combined with the Milacrino strings.

Call Me Irresponsible, the Norman Luboff Choir and the Mellotrino Strings. Sammy Cahn and Jimmy Van Heusen song. It won an Academy Award for the best original song that year. It was written for Fred Astaire, who for some reason was unable to record it. And it was first sung by a gentleman called Jackie Gleason, who you'll know, in a film called Papa's Delicate Condition, which you may not know.

When I first saw you, I saw love. And the first time you touched me,

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But wait, the best is yet to come. It's the music you hear on Radio Eastern 98.1, when only the best will do.

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1: This passage answers the most significant question any person can ask. Here's the question. How can a sinner be right with God so as to escape hell and enter heaven? That's the most important question.
2: Welcome to Grace to You with the Bible teaching of John MacArthur. I'm your host, Phil Johnson. Today we're launching a study of what John called one of Scripture's most complete, most powerful, and most important revelations about Jesus Christ. And what's surprising is this study is not based on the New Testament. And significantly, it is the first Old Testament series that John preached after wrapping up his verse-by-verse study, his 42 years of study through the entire New Testament. Based on Isaiah chapter 53, this series is titled The Gospel According to God. Now, I once asked John why Isaiah 53 was the part of the Old Testament he was drawn to after completing his journey through the New Testament. Here's what he said.
3: Because may sound strange to some people because all of the Scripture is inspired by God, but I am convinced that if there's one chapter that is the best of the best of the best in the whole of the Old Testament, it's the 53rd chapter of Isaiah. It is the Mount Everest of the entire Old Testament. It is the first gospel, and Matthew is the second gospel because it gives us the story of Christ. It tells us about him in his pre-incarnate place with God. It tells us about his life on earth, about his rejection, about his death, about his resurrection, about his coronation back in heaven. It's the whole story of Christ 700 years before he was ever born. And because it is that, it is the single greatest proof of biblical inspiration.
2: Yeah, this has always been a favorite passage of mine. The very first sermon I heard as a Christian was from a preacher who was talking about the crucifixion from Isaiah 53. And I was 17 years old. I'd grown up in a liberal church, and I remember thinking, wait a minute, that's the Old Testament. Isaiah, what is that? There's so much here about the crucifixion of Christ. From that day until now, I've never doubted the authority and inspiration of God's Word.
3: Which is precisely why the Jews in the synagogues all over the world, in their reading of the Old Testament, always skip, even to this day, skip Isaiah 53, because it is so patently obvious that this is Jesus. And they can't tolerate that, so they don't read it. So it is the presentation of the life, death, resurrection, ascension, coronation of Jesus in detail. And as such, it demonstrates that God is the author of the Old Testament because only he knows history before it happens.
2: That's right, friend. Stay here and see why John called Isaiah 53 the first gospel, and let this prophetic passage, written 7 centuries before the birth of Christ, build your trust in God's Word, perhaps like never before. So here is John MacArthur to begin his series called The Gospel According to God.
1: Open your Bible to the 53rd chapter of Isaiah. Isaiah chapter 53, and we are about to embark on a study of this immensely important portion of the Old Testament. The reality is you're going to think you're in an upper division class in the Master's Seminary, because it is essential for me to give you the groundwork and the foundation and something of the structure of this section of Holy Scripture. You need to understand its character, its context, so that you can be able to draw all the richness that is in this chapter. And so you need to put on your scholastic cap and think carefully and thoughtfully about this. Expect to be on overload a little bit. We're going to test your gigabyte capacity this morning, how much you can handle. It'll be the kind of thing you'll probably want to go back to and listen and absorb in the future. As we come to Isaiah chapter 53, I have to say that the beginning of the passage is really in chapter 52, verse 13. So when I make reference in general to a study of Isaiah 53, I'm actually including 52, verse 13 through 53, verse 12, that entire section of 15 verses starting in 52, 13. It all belongs as one, because verse 13 sets up what is detailed in the 53rd chapter. Now, if you've been a Christian for any time at all, you're very familiar with this section of Holy Scripture, and you should be. It has been called by some scholars in the past the fifth gospel, to be added to Matthew, Mark, Luke, and John. It was Augustine who said way back in the fifth century, it is not a prophecy, it is a gospel. It was Polycarp, the student and friend of the Apostle John, who called this section of Scripture the golden passional of the Old Testament. Martin Luther himself said every Christian ought to be able to repeat it by heart. So that is going to be your assignment, to memorize Isaiah 52:13 through 53:12, and you will draw on it the rest of your life. It is very likely that you already know most of it if you have been a student of Scripture for any length of time. A couple of German scholars writing in 1866 said it looks as if it had been written beneath the cross of Golgotha. They further said many an Israelite has had it melt the crust of his heart. The same German scholars went on to say this: this chapter is the most central, the deepest, and the loftiest thing that Old Testament prophecy, outstripping itself, has ever achieved, end quote. You're going to find in this section of Holy Scripture the root of Christian thinking, even though it is Old Testament. You're going to find here phraseology that has entered and remained in Christian speech and conversation. You're going to find in this section of Scripture the text that has been used by more gospel preachers and writers through history than any other portion of the Old Testament. In fact, Isaiah 53 is the heart of Hebrew writings. It is the epic, messianic, prophetic Scripture that stands above all others in the Old Testament. Now, the luster of this prophetic gem is intensified by its setting. So get your Bible handy, because you're going to have to grasp this with me. I want to give you the sense of what we're dealing with here, starting with a bit of a wider panorama. Isaiah is divided into two sections, chapters 1 through 39 and chapter 40 through verse 66. Obviously a long and very detailed and magnificent Old Testament book. It was written about 680 BC or 700 years before Christ. The first half of the book, chapters 1 through 39, speak of coming judgment and captivity. 39 chapters where God speaks through the prophet Isaiah, speaking of judgment. Judgment on Israel to come immediately. And it did come. It came less than 100 years after it was written, in the beginning of the Babylonian captivity, when the whole southern kingdom of Judah, the only part that remained, the northern kingdom already had gone into captivity some years earlier, 720. The captivity of the southern kingdom is the target of the first 39 chapters. And beyond that, there are warnings about divine judgment on sinners of all ages and all time, and even indications of a final, terminal, eschatological day of great judgment. But the chapters 1 through 39 are about judgment and captivity in terms of the Babylonian captivity and the greater issue of judgment on sinners, and even the greater issue of final judgment at the end of human history. So that chapter 39 ends with a pronunciation of the judgment that's going to come on Israel in the Babylonian captivity, when they will be taken away by the powers of Babylon. Listen to verses 6 and 7. The days are coming, verse 6 of chapter 39, when all that is in your house and all that your fathers have laid up in store to this day will be carried to Babylon. Nothing will be left, says the Lord. And some of your sons who will issue from you, whom you will beget, will be taken away, and they will become officials in the palace of the king of Babylon. This is a specific prophecy about the Babylonian captivity, which began in 603, about 80 years after Isaiah wrote it. He prophesied that it would happen. It did happen. There were three deportations, 603, 597, and 586, the final one. And they didn't return until 70 years after that final captivity. So the first section can be verified as divinely authored because history proved its fulfillment to the letter. That brings you to the second section. 27 chapters remain, chapters 40 through 66. The theme of the second section is grace and salvation. Grace and salvation. These 27 chapters, starting in chapter 40, are the most sublime and rich portion of Old Testament prophecy. It really is a single prophecy, one glorious vision, one majestic revelation of salvation through the coming Messiah. It is sublime. It is sweeping. It is comprehensive. It encompasses not only the deliverance of Israel from Babylon, not only the deliverance of sinners from sin, but the deliverance of the nations from the curse into the kingdom of Messiah. So it has those same elements. The first part talks about judgment on Israel. It talks about judgment on sinners, and it talks about final judgment. The second half talks about deliverance for Israel, deliverance for sinners, and a final deliverance into the messianic kingdom. Most interestingly, the second half, which is what we're going to be looking at, 40 to 66, begins where the New Testament begins. I want you to look at chapter 40 for just a brief moment, and the parallel is quite interesting. In chapter 40, we read, "Comfort, O comfort my people, says your God." That's the turn in the book of Isaiah from the pronunciation of judgment in the first 39 to comfort in the back half because of grace and salvation. Speak kindly to Jerusalem. And then comes the prophecy in verse 3 of John the Baptist. A voice is calling, "Clear the way for the Lord in the wilderness. Make smooth in the desert a highway for our God." And of course, it was John the Baptist who came, who was the fulfillment of that prophecy. He was the forerunner of Messiah. He was the voice crying in the wilderness, "Prepare the way of the Lord, make in the desert a highway for our God." So that's where the New Testament begins. The New Testament begins with John the Baptist. And that's where the back half of Isaiah begins. So this so-called gospel section of Isaiah begins where the actual New Testament gospel begins. Now, this section of Isaiah ends where the New Testament ends as well. And that is another remarkable feature. In the 65th chapter of Isaiah, as you're getting to the very end, in verse 17, we read this. "For behold, I create new heavens and a new earth." The new heavens and the new earth, chapter 65, verse 17. Then in the final chapter, chapter 66, verse 22, almost at the very end, "For just as the new heavens and the new earth which I make will endure before me, declares the Lord," and so forth. Guess where the New Testament ends? It ends in Revelation 21 and 22 with the new heavens and the new earth. So this section of Isaiah begins where the New Testament begins with the arrival of John the Baptist. It ends where the New Testament ends with the new heaven and the new earth. And thus, we see the magnificent way in which this incredible prophecy parallels the New Testament. And all of it is written 700 years before Messiah comes to begin to fulfill it. Now, who is going to bring this grace and salvation? Who is going to be the one to provide this deliverance? The answer is the servant of the Lord. The servant of the Lord. That is how he is designated. The Hebrew word is ebed, and it means slave or servant. It's used many hundreds of times in the Old Testament. It is the Hebrew word for slave as well as servant. The slave of Jehovah, the servant of Jehovah. He is the one who will bring salvation. He is the one who will bring comfort. He is the one who will bring the forgiveness of sins. He becomes then the theme of this final section of the book of Isaiah. Now, let's go to chapter 53 for a moment with just that kind of broad picture. And you will find in verse 13 of 52, "Behold my servant." Behold my servant, my ebed, my slave. This is the same designation that has been indicated much earlier in this section of the book of Isaiah. This is the fourth of specific prophecies of the servant. Chapter 42 is one, chapter 49 is another, and chapter 50, verses 4 to 11, is the third. This is the fourth of what we would call Isaiah's servant songs or servant prophecies. Now, in this presentation of the servant before us, the prophet calls on us to look at this servant and be astonished. If I were to title this message, I would entitle it "The Astonishing Servant of Jehovah." This is the most complete, most powerful, most important revelation of the Messiah in the entire Old Testament, right here in front of us. Now let's meet this suffering servant. Let me read starting in verse 13. "Behold, my servant will prosper. He will be high and lifted up and greatly exalted. Just as many were astonished at you, so his appearance was marred more than any man, and his form more than the sons of men. Thus he will sprinkle or startle many nations. Kings will shut their mouths on account of him. For what had not been told them, they will see. And what they had not heard, they will understand. Who has believed our message? And to whom has the arm of the Lord been revealed? For he grew up before him like a tender shoot and like a root out of parched ground. He has no stately form or majesty that we should look upon him, nor appearance that we should be attracted to him. He was despised and forsaken of men, a man of sorrows and acquainted with grief, and like one from whom men hide their face, he was despised and we did not esteem him. Surely our griefs he himself bore, and our sorrows he carried. Yet we ourselves esteemed him stricken, smitten by God and afflicted. But he was pierced through for our transgressions. He was crushed for our iniquities. The chastening for our well-being fell on him, and by his scourging we are healed. All of us like sheep have gone astray. Each of us has turned to his own way, but the Lord has caused the iniquity of us all to fall on him. He was oppressed and he was afflicted, yet he didn't open his mouth. Like a lamb that is led to slaughter and like a sheep that is silent before its shearers, so he did not open his mouth. By oppression and judgment he was taken away. And as for his generation, who considered that he was cut off out of the land of the living? For the transgression of my people, to whom the stroke was due, his grave was assigned with wicked men. Yet he was with a rich man in his death, because he had done no violence, nor was there any deceit in his mouth. But the Lord was pleased to crush him, putting him to grief. if he would render himself as a guilt offering. He will see his offspring. He will prolong his days, and the good pleasure of the Lord will prosper in his hand. As a result of the anguish of his soul, he will see it and be satisfied. By his knowledge, the righteous one, my servant, will justify many as he will bear their iniquities. Therefore, I will allot him a portion with the great, and he will divide the booty with the strong, because he poured out himself to death and was numbered with the transgressors. Yet he himself bore the sins of many and interceded for the transgressors. Do you see Christ there? Proof that God is the author of Scripture and Jesus its fulfillment is found in that one chapter alone, in the minute, essential details exactly fulfilled in the death, burial, resurrection, ascension, intercession, coronation, and salvation provided through Jesus Christ. Jesus himself, the apostles of the New Testament, the writers of the New Testament, in proclaiming the gospel, point back to Isaiah 53 many, many times. Jesus referred to it. The apostles referred to it. The New Testament writers referred to it again and again and again. There are references to Isaiah 53 in Matthew, Mark, Luke, John, Acts, Romans, 1 Corinthians, 2 Corinthians, Galatians, Ephesians, 1 Timothy, Titus, Hebrews, 1 Peter, and 1 John. No Old Testament scripture so often and so convincingly is applied to Jesus Christ by the New Testament as this one. The New Testament writers refer to virtually every verse in the 53rd chapter. It contains the sum and substance of the gospel. And to reject Christ is to reject the clear testimony of history, fulfilling every detail in this prophecy. But on a bigger scale than the history and the fulfillment, as vital and important and wonderful as it is this question. What does that mean to me? That's the big issue. You could be in awe of the history. You could be amazed that detailed prophecies concerning a person's life and death and resurrection could be predicted 700 years before the person arrived. You should be. You could be in awe of the fact that no man could know that, and therefore Scripture is authored by the only one who knows the future, and that's God, who not only knows it, but determines it. You should be in awe of the divine nature of Holy Scripture. You should be. But that's not where you want to stop, because there's a bigger, grander question than that. What does it mean to you? What does it mean to me and everybody else? So let me talk about that for a minute. The truth of this ancient prophecy and its fulfillment in Jesus Christ answers the most crucial, essential, critical question that can ever be asked by any human being. I'm going to pile up the adjectives on you. This passage answers the most significant question any person can ask. The primary question, the principal question, the most vital question, the most weighty question, the most serious question, the most monumental question, the most meaningful question, the paramount question. And that has nothing to do with health, nothing to do with wealth, nothing to do with success, education, morality, well-being, philosophy, sociology, politics. The most important question that any human being will ever ask and have answered has nothing to do with the issues that occupy people's minds. I suppose if you could Google on your computer, what are the most asked questions, you would go through thousands of them before you would ever, if you ever did, discover the appearance of this question. But it should be first. It is the most necessary question. It is the most essential question. It is the most determinative question. And it is, frankly, the most avoided question. It transcends all other questions infinitely, infinitely, and yet it is almost non-existent on people's priority list. What is the question? Here's the question. How can a sinner be right with God so as to escape hell and enter heaven? That's the most important question. How can a sinner be right with God so as to escape eternal hell and enter eternal heaven? That's the question. How can a man be made right with God? How can a holy God declare a sinner righteous? That's the question. This is the great moral dilemma that exists in the world. This is the great moral dilemma that exists in the world. Listen, it is precisely to answer that question that the Bible was written. Did you get that? It is precisely to answer that question that the Bible was written. It is precisely to answer that question that Isaiah 53 was written. That is the question.
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5: There are situations where being just a tiny bit better than you are now can bring great rewards. In a horse race, for example, the first place horse may earn a $50,000 prize, while the second horse earns a $25,000 prize. The first horse gets twice as much money as the second horse, not because it ran twice as far or twice as fast, but because it was a nose ahead of the competition. Life works that way in many other areas as well. The difference between the students who graduate first and second in their class may only be a thousandth of a grade point. But number one is offered attractive scholarships, not because they were far above and beyond, but because they were a nose ahead. The challenge for us as Christians, then, is to identify the areas of our lives where being a nose ahead can make the greatest difference for the kingdom of God. Spending time there will be certain to redeem the time.
4: Redeeming the Time from LifeChangingSeminars.com.

0: When life is going well, it's easy to trust God. But what happens when the bottom drops out and you didn't see it coming? Job was, by every measure, a good man, a godly man, a faithful husband and a devoted father. And yet, in what seemed like a single terrible moment, everything he had built and loved was stripped away. If that weren't enough, Satan was back with a second plan. Hi, I'm Clayton Bjellin, and today on Insight for Living, Chuck Swindoll opens Job chapter 2 in the Bible, and the question before us is a haunting one. How much can one person take?
1: You brought a Bible with you today. Would you open it toward the center section of the book of Job? Locate the second chapter, and may I read for you the first 10 verses as we focus on Satan versus Job, round 2. Job 2, verse 1. Again, there was a day when the sons of God came to present themselves before

0: and touch his bone and his flesh, he will curse you to your face. So the Lord said to Satan, behold, he is in your power, only spare his life. Then Satan went out from the presence of the Lord and smote Job with sore boils from the sole of his foot to the crown of his head. And he took a potsherd to scrape himself while he was sitting among the ashes. Then his wife said to him, do you still hold fast your integrity? Curse God and die. But he said to her, you speak as one of the foolish women speaks. Shall we indeed accept good from God and not accept adversity? In all this, Job did not sin with his lips.
1: 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Chuck titled today's message, Satan versus Job, round two.
0: When bad things happen, it seems they often happen to the wrong people. Johnny Gunther was a handsome teenager who was a straight-A student at Deerfield Academy. He had high hopes and great dreams. Though young in age, he had already thought about tomorrow. He was majoring in math and chemistry, and everything looked bright on the horizon for Johnny until the dark shadow of brain cancer crossed his life. During the 14 months after the diagnosis, he endured two serious operations. And even after the second operation, he passed the grueling entrance exams to Columbia University. 2 weeks after being accepted to Columbia, young Johnny Gunther died. The character of this brave young man was revealed after the first surgery. The parents, John and Francis Gunther, were alone with the physician who told them the grim prognosis, and they struggled wondering what they should say and how much they should say. And Francis said, I know my son well enough to know that he is so curious and he is so bright. I know he will want to know everything, but how should we tell him? They decided that the surgeon would be the one who would go to Johnny and explain to him the whole story. So all alone, he slipped into Johnny's room and the two of them talked. And the surgeon told him the seriousness of the malignant brain tumor. The boy listened with rapt attention and hardly blinked. When the physician finished, the young man's only response was, Doctor, how shall we break this news to my parents? When bad things happen, they seem always to happen to the wrong person. We are always left with that three-letter word, why? Why did such a terrible thing like brain cancer invade Johnny Gunther's life? That question is being asked in every major hospital, in every major city around our nation this day. In some of the rooms, that question is on the lips of some of the people. Every large community has within it a home or two where that question is still being asked without an answer. Somewhere, in all of this, there is room for the story of Job. For as we have learned, a better man never lived until this time. He was a good man. He was a godly man. He was a faithful husband. He was a loving and devoted father. He was a good employer. His hard work and integrity had led to a prosperous closing number of years of his life, which he was to enjoy with plenty

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The codes of practice cover matters relating to program content that are of concern to the community, including local content, news, current affairs, Australian music content, programs for children, and the responsibilities associated with broadcasting to the community. They also cover aspects such as community access and participation in the operation of this service. Copies of the codes are available from the Community Broadcasting Association website, www.cbaa.org.au.

0: We acknowledge the land we're standing and we broadcast on, the land of the Wurundjeri people of the Kulin Nation, and we pay our respects to the elders, past, present, and future.
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3: Good morning, I'm Lee Harrison. The Consumer Watchdog has been asked to boost monitoring of fuel prices as the excise returns to its normal rate. The discount put in place to help manage soaring costs caused by the Middle East conflict has now ended. The Treasurer says service stations and suppliers will face fines if they're doing the wrong thing. Melbourne and Sydney are leading a nationwide property slump. Sarah Wiedersain reports.
4: New figures show property prices across the country fell by 0.9% in July. Cotality has told The Age the nationwide slump is being led by steep falls in Melbourne and Sydney. House values in Melbourne fell by 1.4% in July to be down 3.4% over the past 12 months. In Sydney, the median house price dropped 1.7% to be down 5.9% this year. Falls were also recorded in Brisbane and Canberra, with only Perth and Hobart recording a slight improvement. The national median value of a home is now $928,000.
3: A man's in hospital after being shot in Sydney's southwest. Police have been told two men in balaclavas entered a South Wentworthville home and shot a 60-year-old man before fleeing the scene. The victim's in a stable condition with what are believed to be non-life-threatening injuries. President Donald Trump has announced he's cancelled planned strikes against Iran. In a post on Truth Social, President Trump said he was holding off at the request of Iran and other Middle Eastern countries, providing a deal was quickly reached. Iranian officials have rejected the claims of a nearing deal, calling it another lie from President Trump. Mihan Kamrar at Georgetown University in Qatar has told the BBC Iran would like to see protracted conflict.
5: Iran does not mind what would be a war of attrition. They want to see a prolonged conflict whereby the costs of America's military presence in the region, not just the war on Iran, but its military presence.
3: Australians living with the most common malignant brain tumour diagnosed in adults under 50 can now access subsidised treatments. Voronigo is now listed on the PBS and designed to block abnormal proteins associated with rare types of brain cancer. Peter McCallum Cancer Centre medical oncologist Jim Whittle says it offers another potential treatment option.
6: Up until now, the only options available for patients have been surgery, followed by radiotherapy and chemotherapy. And there's been no new treatments for the past two decades.
3: And the Coalition's made up ground while One Nation's edged back in front of Labor in the latest polling. The Redbridge Accent poll has the Pauline Hanson-led party on 31% of the primary vote, compared to 29% for Labor and 22% for the Coalition. Anthony Albanese remains preferred Prime Minister. This is Air News. Richmond's enjoyed its third win of the AFL season after an 11-point win over West Coast. Inaccurate kicking by the Eagles contributing to the result, the Tigers winning 12-12-84 to 9-19-73. Richmond coach Adam Uze says the effort gave the Tiger Army something to smile about.
7: I've been talking about trying to make sure that we make our Tiger Army proud. Yeah, I felt we did that today with our pressure and intent and the way that we played. Obviously, when you come and put on a performance, it's obviously a lot more exciting and rewarding when you go away with a win. So, yeah, we're really happy with it.
3: In the NRL, the West Tigers have slumped to a 7th straight loss after Parramatta snatched victory in the dying minutes of the game. The final score, 16-13. Eels coach Jason Riles says he's happy with the win, but less pleased with how they got it.
8: We just couldn't get ourselves out of yardage. It was simple fundamental errors that self-inflicted, and we've made a habit of that this year. And against an opposition further up the table, you don't win them games.
3: And the Commonwealth Games have wrapped up with Australia finishing well on top in the medal tally. Dominance in the pool and the velodrome saw the team secure 171 medals, including 70 gold. Australian Independent Radio News.
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9: The Bureau forecast for Melbourne's outer east is for a partly cloudy day with a very high chance of showers. Also possible small hail in the southeast suburbs from late this morning. A top of just 14. And at 5 minutes after seven, it's currently 9 degrees outside our studio here in Croydon. A similar day tomorrow after an overnight low of 6. Cloudy, showers from late morning into the afternoon, possible small hail as well, and up to 9 mils tomorrow and 13 degrees. Wednesday, a shower or two, 13, and Thursday, partly cloudy, 15. So back to winter. Good morning and welcome to a new week here on Radio Eastern. It's time for the Monday Brekkie Show, hosted today by Murray. I've got 2 hours of favourites, new releases, community information and regular news updates. Let's get the music underway with this classic from 1970. We remember Eric Burdon as lead singer with the British group The Animals. He moved to California and teamed up with the soul funk band War.
10: I was once out strolling one very hot summer's day, when I thought I'd lay myself down to rest in a big field of tall grass. I lay there in the sun and felt it caressing my face as I fell asleep and dreamed. I dreamed I was in a Hollywood movie, that I was the star of the movie. This really blew my mind, the fact that me, an overfed, long-haired, leaping gnome, should be the star of a Hollywood movie.

0: New music there from Melbourne singer-songwriter Ruby Jones. Souvenir, that's actually the title track of her second album. And we started out back in 1970 with great song from Eric Burdon and his band War, Spill the Wine. Bit early for that, I think. It's just 10 minutes after 7.
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0: Yes, text is preferable. If you do need to call, please do it while the music's going. I've just been checking Metro trains, reporting good service on all lines. There's still an issue on the Belgrave line. Buses are replacing trains between Bayswater and Belgrave, and that finishes up tonight, which is good. The project works still taking place there, so please allow extra travel time. Some famous birthdays today. NFL quarterback Tom Brady, he was winner of 7 Super Bowls. He's 49 today. The late singer Tony Bennett. Actor Martin Sheen is 86 today. And the late Jay North, known for his role in the TV show back in the 60s, Dennis the Menace. Time now for a one-hit wonder.

0: New music there from Melbourne singer-songwriter Barb Waters and teaming up with Van Walker, also from Melbourne. A song they wrote together, Chalet Light, the latest single there. And before that, remember that one? Jack Blanchard and Misty Morgan, The Tennessee Boardwalk. It's 21 after 7 here on Radio Eastern. And the choir, Choir of Hard Knocks, which was started by Jonathan Welsh, is celebrating its 20th anniversary with a gala concert. And it's on this Thursday night, the 6th of August. They'll have many past and present choir members attending, along with surprise guest artists. All proceeds going back to support the choir and its wonderful work. So why not go and check them out and help them out as well. $50 plus $7.20 booking fee, or the concession rate for pensioners and health and seniors is $25 plus booking fee $7.20. 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The Choir of Hard Knocks concert this coming Thursday evening, 7 p.m. at the Palais. What a beautiful theatre that is down in St Kilda. Probably my favourite venue to watch a concert, and it should be a good one. Now coming up to 23 after 7.
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0: It's sunrise, and you're waking up to the sounds of Radio Eastern and the Monday Brekkie Show with Murray. It's great to have you on board. American singer-songwriter Jackson Brown has been releasing great music for over five decades now. And this song is a favourite of mine. I'm sure you'll enjoy it too.

0: From his 1986 LP, Lives in the Balance, one of his best, and a great song written and performed there by Jackson Browne, In the Shape of a Heart. It's 7:30 here on Radio Eastern, the temperature 9 degrees. Today, a top of just 14, a wintry sort of day, partly cloudy, high chance of showers, and there's also some possible small hail in the southeast suburbs from late this morning. Similar conditions tomorrow after an overnight low of 6, showers and 13 and possible small hail. Wednesday, a shower or 2, 13, and Thursday, partly cloudy, 15 degrees. 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
1: That was Mavis Staples with her...
0: How many times...
1: She's still going. That was Mavis Staples with her version of Leonard Cohen's song Anthem. Mavis turned 86 this year. She's still touring and releasing great music, like her 14th album that comes from, the album called Sad and Beautiful World. We also heard from Australia's Tori Forsyth, her new tune called Notice the Roses. Yes, they're not out yet. It's 22 minutes to 8, and this

0: This is a final reminder for the Heathmont Ladies Probus Club next meeting. It's on this afternoon, 2 p.m. till 4. It's always on the first Monday of each month at the Heathmont Baptist Church, 78 Cuthbert Street. And, of course, they always, they're a friendly group, always welcoming visitors to come along. And today, their speaker is Gary Kerr, Music and Food of Melbourne in the 50s. Should be interesting. That's 2 p.m. till 4 today at the Heathmont Baptist Church, 78 Cuthbert Street. And if you'd like to know any more about the Heathmont Ladies Probus Club, Jill is the lady, 0415 955 087. That number again, 0415 955 087.
1: With today's cooking hints, I'm Kim Dennison. Some foods lose flavour, texture or overall quality when frozen. Fruits or vegetables with a high water content or a delicate cell structure don't freeze well. These include lettuce, tomato, watermelon, citrus fruit sections and cucumbers. You can freeze some of these foods, like tomatoes, for use in cooked dishes, but they're not like fresh tomatoes when you thaw them out. Battered and fried foods, or those containing cooked egg whites and yolk, tend to become soggy if frozen. Cottage and ricotta cheeses, as well as foods containing custard or dessert with cream, also don't fare very well in the freezer. Most soups freeze well, except those containing cheese, cream or other dairy products, since they may separate and curdle when thawed. A good idea would be to freeze soups without these particular ingredients, adding when reheating. Milk and cream can be frozen, but will separate when thawed. You can freeze milk for up to 1 month and cream up to 2 months. Heavy cream, however, will not whip when thawed. When freezing liquids, remember to leave a couple of centimetres headspace at the top of the container to allow for expansion. I'm Kim Dennison with today's cooking hints.

0: is Sade with my theme song, Smooth Operator, especially for Vic in Cobram. Looking back at Metro Trains now, a good service reported on all lines. And the only issue is on the Belgrave line, where buses are replacing trains between Bayswater and Belgrave until the last train tonight while the project works take place. So allow extra time there. Replacement buses are subject to local traffic conditions.
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0: It's 14 to 8. We'll have another news, sport and weather update for you at 8. Thanks for sharing the morning with Radio Eastern and the Monday Brekkie Show with Murray. Hope you're enjoying the tunes. We're heading back now to the 80s when Boy George and his band Culture Club were all over the radio.

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couple of oldies in that bracket. We just heard from Bobby and Laurie with their rendition of Through the Eyes of Love. And we also heard Culture Club with their third consecutive US top 10 hit from their 1982 debut record called Kissing to Be Clever. I'll Tumble For Ya was the title of that one. It's coming up to 7 minutes to 8. And I've had a text in from Vic in Cobram. He says, yes, Smooth, I was going to text you that I enjoyed your song by Sade, my theme song for you. Good operator and good song. Looks like I've passed the audition. Let's have a listen to the new track from Marcel Phoenix, a Melbourne singer-songwriter. She's been producing some great songs lately. This one, Talk Like a Waterfall.

Yes, Marcel Phoenix. Talk like a waterfall. We're heading into news, national news, and a weather update for you right after this instrumental. The local group calling themselves Lake Minnetonka.

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0: That was Billy Idol from his 1983 breakout album, Rebel Yell, and one of the hits from it, Flesh for Fantasy. And first up was Melbourne R&B and soul singer Tanya George, a recent discovery of mine, and The Devil was the title of that one from her new album, which I will have to check out. It's coming up to 8:15, and we have coming up on Tuesday the 15th of September. You're invited to join a free seminar at the Manningham United Church and Community Centre, where you'll learn more about dementia and how to better support those living with it. There'll be new speakers and stallholders from various local organisations. That date again, Tuesday the 15th of September, 1 p.m. till 3 at the Manningham United Church and Community Centre, and that's at 109 Wood Street, Templestowe. For more information about this dementia awareness seminar, phone 9846 2012. That's 9846 2012. Radio Eastern, keeping you informed about what's happening around our local community.
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0: Yes, sure is. And 16 after 8, we've got the legendary rock band, the Rolling Stones, who are now in their seventh decade. And they've just released a new album called Foreign Tongues. It's quite an impressive collection of tunes. And just in case you were wondering, they are still pumping them out.

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0: From the 70s, Bluestone, Sydney band, had a hit with that one, Wind and Rain, a real catchy tune. We might be singing that later on today when the showers come in. We also heard from Faith Williams, another local artist with a great new tune called 10 to 3. Well, it's 28 after 8 here on Radio Eastern. The other track we heard in that bracket was from the brand new Rolling Stones album, Foreign Tongues. It's a good collection of tunes, so check it out. And we heard Rough and Twisted.
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0: And this morning, Ian Rayson is on deck, and his special guest is the Knox Mayor, Councillor Paige Kennett. She'll be reporting on all activities in the city of Knox. Should be a good one. And then that's followed at midday with John Clifford White presenting Monday Magazine. And his guests this afternoon are the U3A Croydon Group. It's right on 8:30.
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4: This is Air News Victoria. I'm Lee Harrison. One Nation's unveiled its candidates for the November state election. Among them is a former bodyguard to Daniel Andrews, a Liberal Party defector who sued her own party and the brains behind One Nation's viral cartoon empire. The Herald Sun reporting Pauline Hanson will be in Melbourne announcing seven upper house candidates. A Qantas flight to San Diego was made an emergency diversion to Melbourne. Isabella Staskowski reports.
5: It's a warm welcome to some, I guess, pretty confused passengers. They were on that flight QF27 from Sydney to San Diego. It actually went all the way past New Zealand, 5 hours into that flight before it had to turn around. It couldn't go back to Sydney because it had missed the curfew, so it ended up here in Melbourne. It's possible there may have been a mechanical error. We are yet to get confirmation from that and yet to hear from Qantas.
4: The bungled $160 million IT upgrade in our courts is now impacting police. Officers say they're buried in hours of extra administration because of the court delays. Senior police have told the Herald Sun it's turning cops into data entry clerks because they have to take on the administrative burden of court staff. Three men have been arrested after a ute was stolen twice within 2 days in Melbourne's southeast. The Nissan Patrol was parked within a multi-storey car park in Windsor when it was stolen yesterday, and it was later located in South Melbourne. The owner came to collect his ute, and while he was waiting for a locksmith to let him into the vehicle, the alleged thief returned and took off with it for a second time. The car was later dumped in Malvern East. The driver was picked up by another man in a second stolen car, travelling at speeds of up to 170 kilometres an hour along the Monash Freeway. And Collins Street is about to get valet parking. Lord Mayor Nick Rees explains.
6: You simply pull up at one of the designated spots out the front of the Novotel Hotel on Collins Street. They will take care of your car from there. When you're ready to go, just send a text message. They'll have the car back on Collins Street in the spot waiting for you. It's a flat rate of $80 for the day.
4: To sport now, Ed Langdon says a lot of work went into Melbourne's thrilling 9-point win over Gold Coast. In a seesawing game, Jacob Van Rooyen kicked 3 goals, including a clutch mark and goal late in the last quarter. The Demon winger saying it was a team effort.
7: Footy is so hard. There's such a small margin in the game these days. So you're either going to be probably down by a couple of goals or up by a couple of goals in most fourth quarters.
4: Australia's finished a dominant Commonwealth

and also around the suburbs as well. There's possible small hail in the southeast suburbs from late morning. So 14, the expected top. Similar day for Tuesday after an overnight low of 6. Cloudy with showers and also some possible small hail, 13. Wednesday, a shower or two, 13. And Thursday, partly cloudy, 15 degrees. That's your latest local news and also the weather. Thanks for your company this morning on the Monday Brekkie Show, where the time is approaching 25 to 9. Radio Eastern is your station, and we proudly promote our local musicians, singers and groups. And I'd like to share the latest single from Gippsland duo, No Promises. This is the title track of their brand new album, came out Friday, and it's already number one on the ARIA country charts and number nine on the overall national charts. The song is Siren.

0: John Hiatt there, and Tennessee Plates from his 1988 album, Slow Turning. Great record that was. And before that, brand new music from Gippsland duo No Promises. Great song from them called Siren, which happens to be the title track of their very good new album. And we're looking forward to interviewing both Eric Collier and Janine Garvey from the band on Roxanne's show, hopefully coming up in the next month or so. We'll get in touch with them again. They came into the studio about 6 months ago, I think it was, and performed some songs live to air. They're a very talented duo. It's 17 minutes to nine.
1: Here's today's child safety around the home. A range of safety products are available. Some are essential for your home, such as a first aid kit. Here's some other safety steps you can take. Use a door barrier or a safety gate to keep a young child out of the kitchen, particularly at busy times such as when dinner is being prepared. You can buy barriers that fit into a doorway up to about a meter wide, which enable you to see what's happening on the other side. A stove guard fitted around the hot plates can protect children from serious scald injury from pots and pans. There are various locks, catches and latches available that can be attached to cupboards and drawers. Plastic catch may be sufficient to use on a cupboard or drawer containing crockery. But a plastic catch is not adequate if the items are poisonous, such as cleaning products. A magnetic lock or elbow catch offer greater protection. Alternatively, you can buy a small lockable metal poisons cabinet to store medications and a large one to store cleaning products. There are many more safety products to choose from, including safety taps to control scalding hot water, finger jam protectors to protect finger injuries from doors, power point covers to prevent fingers or other objects being inserted into power points, and doorknob covers to prevent a child entering a room. Join me again for Child Safety Around the Home.

Here's an event you might like to attend, the Roval Secondary College's 2026 production of Mary Poppins. It's on from Wednesday of this week, the 5th of August, right through till Saturday the 8th at 7pm at night, or Saturday you can go to the matinee at 1. And it's at the Roval Performing Arts Centre in Humphreys Way, Roval. And tickets, $35 adults, $25 children, or a family pass of two adults and two children for $100. Tickets on sale via TryBooking. The talented student cast and crew will present breathtaking musical numbers, stunning choreography, spectacular costumes, and all the magic you know and love. This is a production for the whole family to enjoy. Mary Poppins. It's on at the Roval Performing Arts Centre in Humphreys Way, Roval, from Wednesday of this week, the 5th, through until Saturday the 8th, 7pm, and also a 1pm matinee on Saturday. Tickets via TryBooking. Should be a rather good production, I reckon. Into some more new local music again, and Melbourne singer-songwriter has released another new song from her. She wrote 52 songs in 52 weeks last year, writing songs with various people and lots of different subjects. This one is called Breaking Up Ain't Like the Movies.

0: Hi, I'm Tanya Kernaghan. As a country music artist, I get to travel across Australia, especially to many country towns. In all the country towns I've visited, there is a great and true sense of community. This is most evident in the local community stations. 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And in an age where media ownership and choice is shrinking, it's great to have a media that is owned and run by the people, for the people. 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
1: Yes, thank you, Tanya. And yes, we love supporting local artists. We just heard from Alan Caswell teaming up with Lindsay Waddington and Mark Bushy Thompson and Living My Life on the Rails. What else did we hear in that bracket? Yes, Steve Earle, Guitar Town, the title track of his 1986 album. And first up was Melbourne's Greta Zilla. Her brand new song came out on Friday, Breaking Up Ain't Like the Movies. It's coming up to 3 minutes to nine, news, sport and weather. And then we'll have an hour of reflections, a mix of music and some replayed interviews, interesting interviews that you may have missed or you may wish to hear again. And I'm joined in the office by Bev. The lovely Bev is here riding on a high with Carlton having a big win again. And she can take your calls on 9722 9981. 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
1: Yes, hope you enjoyed the Brekkie Show with Murray. As I said, I'll be back after the news. Taking us to news time, another instrumental from local outfit called Lake Minnetonka. This one's called Tarmac.

0: Paul Kelly and the Pigram Brothers with their version of the country radio classic Gypsy Queen. And that song came from a tribute album to Greg Quill, who was the singer in country radio, and he co-wrote that song with Kieran Tolhurst back in 1972. Sadly, Greg died in 2013, and a couple of years later, that tribute album was recorded. And it's called Some Lonesome Picker, the CD, and it's a pretty good collection. It's 11 after 9 here on Radio Eastern. And the Whitehorse Historical Society aims to foster historical interest and knowledge by collecting, documenting, preserving and exhibiting items that show how people lived and worked in the City of Whitehorse area. So if you've got an interest in the history of the area, you might like to join this group and help out whilst sharing your interest with like-minded people. They get together in the local history room, good idea, and that's at the rear of the museum building in Schwerkolt Complex, 2 Deep Creek Road in Mitcham. They also have a website to find out more, whitehorsehistory.org.au, or you can phone their president, Vicky, 0404 612 216. That's the Whitehorse Historical Society. The president, the phone number, 0404 612 216.
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0: 13 after 9. For our first interview today, a conversation about something that every human heart longs for, and that is to belong. Whether you are young or old, born here or migrated from another country, we all want to feel accepted, respected and valued, because belonging is not a luxury, it's a basic human need. And today we're going to meet Sarah Jane Markwell from the organisation Belonging Matters. She was a guest of our program Hello Zindagi. Sarah Jane has spent more than 20 years working with people with disabilities, helping communities discover the value they bring. And here she is speaking with my colleague, Ruchi Sharma.
3: So Belonging Matters was started in 2003, and it was started by individuals with disability and their families who believe that all people should be valued, included and contribute to their local community. So Belonging Matters is a not-for-profit organisation which provides resources and training along with mentoring and advice about social inclusion and belonging, and our office is just not far from here in Boronia. The mission of Belonging is to create grassroots change through capacity building to enable people with disabilities to live valued lives in the community. So Belonging Matters essentially works alongside people with intellectual disability and autism and their families to help them have a good life just like everyone else. For example, to have a job, to be part of their community, you know, joining local sporting groups or clubs and associations and live in their own home. So there's a few things that Belonging Matters does. does. Belonging Matters runs workshops, webinars and provides training about social inclusion and belonging along all those topics. They provide mentoring to individuals and families about having a good life. And we also develop resources which are available online. So we've got a number of resource guides that are available for free download for people through the website. And we've also got a Talks That Matters website, which is full of videos. There's over 300 videos and they can also be accessed by anyone as well.
4: You did speak about belonging, but this sounds like a very simple word. But how do you actually make it happen for the people who really need it?
3: Well, I guess it's really about people being involved in their community, and what that looks like is different for everyone. We all have different goals and different things we want to work on. So I guess, you know, through the resources, we make so many resources available for individuals and families because they are living their life. So we want them to be able to access those. But we do also have a number of my colleagues work in different spaces. So we have someone who mentors people around creating a home of their own and what that might look like and what supports they might have, both formal and informal supports to help them live in their own home. Obviously, employment is another area. And also, yeah, just people getting involved in their community. So it's a very individualised approach, I guess, within wherever what community people are in. Yeah.
4: And anyone who is doing some contribution will automatically start feeling that they belong to that thing.
3: Yeah.
4: So it's more of contribution.
3: Yeah, yeah. And I think it's to looking at practical ways that people can get involved and become really be a part of their community, whether it's, you know, going to a sporting group or getting a job and being included in a way that is very authentic so that if they're not there, they're missed. Yeah.
4: So let's talk about the CEP, Community Employment Partnership.
3: Yeah,
4: it sounds
3: sure.
4: so very interesting.
3: Yeah.
4: And when we were discussing about this interview, that time you did mention that you do take 2 to 3 months time to train people and actually realize what they are good at and where they can fit into, and then finding a suitable employment for them.
3: Can you just
4: elaborate on this process a bit?
3: Yeah, sure.
4: Thank you.
3: CEP actually is has been going since 2019, and sorry if I'm using an acronym, Community Employment Partnership, and it's based on a successful Rotary Employment Partnership in Alberta, Canada, and that project has been going for over 20 years. Mm-hmm. So, yeah, as you mentioned, we spend 2 to 3 months getting to know each job seeker, spending time with them and talking with people who know them well to learn about their skills and interests and ideal work conditions. So that's sort of the first step. And then we also spend a lot of time talking with businesses and just letting them know about the work that we do. And if they're interested in exploring a potential role for someone, we spend time learning about, you know, the business needs. So like tasks which aren't getting done as often as they would like, or tasks which are being done by senior staff, which could be done by someone at a more entry-level position, or just busy times, you know, when they need an extra pair of hands. So if we find that there is a genuine match, you know, between the needs of the business and we have a job seeker with that skill set, we can then assist a business to develop a customised role.
4: And also you did mention that most of your partnerships are with Rotary Club.
3: Yeah. So we do have quite a number of partnerships with Rotary Clubs, and that's sort of how the project first unfolded. And it's been wonderful because, you know, Rotarians are often business people and they have lots of connections with businesses and other civic, you know, groups in the community, and can just make introductions and say, oh, you know, we know of someone looking for a job, and just to help have a conversation. So, as a result of partnering with Rotary Clubs, a number of meaningful jobs have been found, which has been absolutely fantastic. And also, aside from the tangible jobs, it's been really amazing to have conversations with Rotarians and business owners with regards to employment for people with disability, to help shift mindsets and share about those real benefits that businesses can have when they employ someone with a disability, because I would say, I don't have statistics in front of me, but I'd say it's still not that common on a day-to-day basis to see many people with intellectual disability in a workplace. I'm not saying it doesn't happen, it does. So I think it's really important for just people to be aware that, you know, there is an untapped workforce out there who are really keen to work, and to just be thinking about that when they're looking to hire.
4: What would you like to tell these businesses to come forward? I mean, there could be some hitch, there could be hesitations, like you mentioned. But how can businesses gain out of it? And why it is very important for each of us in our role, you know, even if we are working as a community, in the neighborhood, as a family, as a friend, each of us has some role and responsibilities. So what would you like to tell businesses? How can they connect with you? How can they be, you know, contributing?
3: You know, the first step would just be to have a conversation and to find out more, to explore how it could benefit your business. We're always happy to have a conversation with businesses just to talk about it. It doesn't mean that, you know, if we meet with a business, they have to feel obligated. Because often, you know, we know businesses may sort of go, oh, we've got this growth happening, you know, 6 months down the track, or it might be, oh, actually, we need someone straight away. So we understand there's a lot of variation with business needs. But just to provide a little bit more context about the kind of approach that we take, which hopefully would be helpful for your listeners tonight, is we take a customised employment approach to employment. So, for example, you know, the traditional method might be to go online, or in the olden days, the newspaper, and look at a job ad and apply that way. Whereas customised employment has been practised actually in America for over 25 years, but it's still pretty new in Australia. But it's actually an evidence-based approach to supporting people with intellectual disabilities to find work. So I think I've already mentioned, but I will just say, you know, essentially it is to match the unique skills and interests of a job seeker to the specific needs of a business to help the business run smoother. I would also say that we do feel that it's really important to work alongside the employee and the business as well on that journey if they decide to employ someone. So, for example, you know, if a business is keen to have a conversation and to, you know, go through this process and develop a customised role, we can certainly help arrange like a meet and greet style interview. We can be involved when the person starts initially if they need support in the workplace to help them build their capacity and confidence, to develop additional adjustments for the role, such as task lists if that's required, and then sort of fade out the support when both the employee and employer are confident in working together, and just to stay in touch. So knowing that we're available, just checking in, how's it all going? We're also available to provide support to identify new tasks and skills as part of career progression, because I think for all of us, we're not necessarily going to stay in the one job doing the, you know, the same 10 tasks for years on end. We all grow and change and learn and upskills.
4: Can you please tell that what is a common myth which people carry with them about a person with intellectual disability, and how, what would you suggest them to leave behind?
3: I guess the sort of main myths that come to mind are sort of more employment based, but as I said, that low expectation or underestimating is quite common. I think from an employment perspective, sometimes people might think, oh, people with disability might be less productive and not as reliable. But statistically, people with disabilities actually stay in a job longer and are less absent than their non-disabled employees. Another myth is that people with disability have a higher accident rate, but statistics show that this is not the case. So all businesses are required to have safe work practices for all employees to follow. So that's another one. And one more, which I'll mention, is another myth that sometimes people might think people with disability might negatively affect workplace culture, but it's actually shown that teams that include people with disabilities report a higher morale, productivity and creative problem solving.
4: Primarily Belonging Matters is operating in Inner East and Outer East.
3: Look, primarily, but we do, you know, from time to time do workshops in regional Victoria, and we do both face-to-face workshops and events and training, and also online as well, like webinars.
0: That was Sarah Jane Markwell of Belonging Matters, whose mission is to enable people with disabilities to live valued lives in the community. 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
2: Yeah, it's a song about my dad. My dad passed away just before COVID hit, and I got to give his eulogy, and it was one of those beautiful moments in church where I was telling this story about, because he's an amazing he was a farmer, dairy farmer, but an amazing practical guy, could do all sorts of things. It would always amaze me. He'd had so many things to teach me. But also, he was very, very funny. And so it was one of those, you know, you tell stories and people would be crying and then they'd be laughing too. So, I like to think whenever I play that song for my dad, like it brings a bit of Johnny War into the room because he used to love making people laugh, so...

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He taught me how to crack a joke.

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0: face when you can't keep the pain in. You probably say to walk it off. That's what a man should do. So I'm learning to be tough, getting through this stuff, learning I'm enough, 'cause it's what he taught me.
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1: Yes, the program was Bandwidth last Tuesday. Michael Waugh, one of the most original talents in the Australian roots music scene. His songs and stories are honest and emotionally brave, moving audiences to laugh, cry and sing along where they recognise their own lives in the music. And Michael is the next guest of the Victorian Folk Music Club, and they'll be gathering on Tuesday of next week, the 11th of August, at the Ringwood East Senior Citizens Hall, Lawrence Grove, and 7:45 is the start time. They'll have spot acts for the first hour of the program, and after a cup of tea, they will have Michael Waugh performing for about an hour. So well worth checking out that concert. It'll only cost you $15 or $13 concession. 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And the website is vfmc.org.au. The date, Tuesday the 11th of August, 7:45pm till 10pm. And you'll see one of Victoria's finest singer-songwriters. His most recent album was nominated for 5 different Golden Guitar Awards. In that bracket, we also heard Dwight Yoakam doing a great version of Heartaches by the Number, and Maureen's texted in. She was jiving to that one. Alone, of course. Good one. Thanks for the music, and be sure to soak in the sun. Yes, well, I don't know if that's happening today. There's a bit of blue sky out there, but it's only 7 degrees. Forecast top is 14. Partly cloudy. There will be some showers about, and even some possible small hail in the southeast suburbs from late morning. Overnight tonight, down to 6. And Tuesday also, similar to today, showers. Just 13, and maybe some small hail as well. Wednesday, a shower or two, and 13. It's 21 minutes to 10 here on Radio Eastern.
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2: And your host this morning is Ian Rayson. And his guest after 11 will be the Knox Mayor, Councillor Paige Kennett, presenting what's happening in the city of Knox. Also, next Tuesday, the 11th of August, it's Census Day. It's been 5 years since the last one, and a lot has changed since then. So it's important that everyone fills in a census form, either online or in the tried and true fashion by requesting a paper form. But why is it so important for us all to play our part? That was the question my colleague Rob Isles put to Emily, a spokesperson for the Australian Bureau of Statistics.
3: Because the census covers the whole country and every person in the country is providing response, it's like taking a big photograph, I guess, of the country. It means that we can pull together information at the national level, but also at the local level. And the questions cover things like health, education, employment, cultural background, living situation, and that provides all the richness that is needed to understand what people need. So we get an understanding of who people are and where they are, and that helps us then, or helps governments and businesses and not-for-profit organisations plan and provide the services that are needed for each community. Every day we use things like public transport or hospitals or educational facilities, aged care facilities or playgroups, supermarkets and gyms, all of the things that we use every day are informed by, you know, who we are and where we are, and that's what the census provides.
4: And I suppose too it helps, like, governments with planning infrastructure projects and so on like that, so that resources and projects sort of match to where the needs are.
3: That's exactly right. So, you know, it's really very useful, I guess, to have this collection every 5 years, because it helps us understand how we're changing and where we're starting to see growth in population, or what types of educational facilities might be needed in certain areas, or whether or not aged care is becoming more of a need in a particular community. So because we get that sort of view over what our country is and how it's changing, that helps for all that planning for infrastructure and all the things that we rely on every day.
4: Are there sort of any major changes in the way that the questions are framed in this census compared to in the past, or pretty much the same with a few tweaks?
3: It's very, very similar with a few tweaks. You know, it's an important job to sort of make sure that the collection is comparable over time, you know, so we have that sort of view over the way questions are asked. They're designed in such a way that people can understand them clearly and respond well. So we tend not to tinker with them too much, but we do undertake a review of the topics every census, which is important, because, you know, we change over time, and it's important that the questions change to reflect a modern society, that they are relevant to what we need to know. And so through that topic consultation process, which we take, you know, we undertake ahead of every census, we've tinkered with a few questions and we've added two new questions. So we've changed things like where people get an opportunity to say where they, you know, what their method of travel to work was. We've added e-bikes to that because that's sort of a more common form of transport now. And we've also added some, in the ancestry question, we did allow, in previous census, people were able to provide up to two responses to that. And we've expanded that now to allow people up to four responses. And that'll give us just a little bit more richness in the cultural background and makeup of the country. And we've also added two new questions. So there'll be for people aged 16 years and over, they'll be asked what is their gender and what is their sexual orientation. And together, that'll help form a picture of the LGBTQ plus community and provide really valuable information to help the planning and for support and services for that community.
4: Now, I know that people do have some concerns about privacy at times, so how does the ABS protect personal information collected during the census?
3: Yeah, really, really important question. I think, people may not realise that we spend 7 years planning a census, so well before the last one is ended, we start planning the next one, and right at the heart of that is the requirement and the need to protect people's privacy and secure their information, and so that is embedded into the design of all of the planning and the systems that we use. We're actually required by law, both through the Privacy Act and through the secrecy provisions of the Census and Statistics Act, require us to protect people's personal information. And we're never allowed, never able through those pieces of legislation to release personal information or information in a way that's likely to identify an individual or a household. So, and that includes to other government agencies. So, it's right that is really very core to what we do and how we design our systems is to make sure that data is protected.
4: On census night, if you've sort of, say, been travelling interstate and that for work, you would fill in the census at the place where you're staying?
3: That's right. So what we... census, it's a snapshot at a point in time. So the reference point of census night is really important in that sort of statistical lens. So if people are travelling, they need to fill in their form in respect of where they are, but they'll also have the opportunity on that form to identify where they usually live. And there's lots of support on our website if people are travelling to understand, how do I fill in the form and how do I do this? In particularly, places like hotels and caravan parks and hostels, places where people might be staying, we're very much in touch with those places to help and support people who are staying there on census night to complete their census.
4: What support is available for people who do need assistance?
3: Great question. We've got lots of field officers in the field right now, actually, on the ground. They're ready to help people and provide more information. Our website has a host of information as well, so that's census.abs.gov.au. And in some areas where we're anticipating people might need a little extra support, we have things like pop-up hubs, so things like local shops and supermarkets and places like that, that people can get more information from and ask those questions. We also have a contact centre which is up and running, and people can call in and ask questions if they have questions about how to complete the census. So our main focus is to really make it as easy as possible for people to participate and to participate easily. And so there's really a range of options for getting that support.
4: Now, if there was one common myth or misconception about the census, how could we sort of clear that up? Is there anything that people maybe get the wrong end of the stick on? Or
3: question that I get asked a bit is, you know, does everyone in the country need to complete the census? The answer is absolutely, and it's everyone who's in the country. So it includes overseas visitors, it includes international students and visa holders. And interestingly, it doesn't include Australians who are overseas on census night. So it really is that taking a picture of the country at a point in time. If you're elsewhere, you're not in that picture. But similarly, if you're visiting the country, you do get taken in that picture. So that's something that I think people don't realise.
2: That was Emily, a spokesperson for the Australian Bureau of Statistics, talking to Rob Iles during a recent edition of our program Bandwidth. This census is compulsory and the deadline is August 14. So if you haven't received your instruction letter or need a paper form, you can contact 1800 130 250. That's 1800 130 250. They have a web page, as was mentioned, census.abs.gov.au, and the contact centre is open daily between 8 a.m. and 8 p.m. if you need to answer any questions answered. That number, 1800 181 227, 1800 181 227. 9 minutes before 10, and coming up at 10, another national news update, followed by Town Talk with Ian Rayson. Then after 11, a visitor from the Knox Mayor, Councillor Paige Kennett. Stay with us here on Radio Eastern.
0: Around our suburbs. We're taking a walk down memory lane to explore what life was like around the suburbs of Melbourne over the past 60 years. Let's journey back to 1964 and compare it to the vibrant community we now know today. Let's set the scene. It's the early 1960s. Knox was a semi-rural area characterised by vast stretches of farmland, orchards, and a few scattered suburban developments. The population was small and the sense of community was strong. Life was laid back and kids played in the streets until dusk, and a trip to the local milk bar was a real treat. Transportation was quite different back then too. Most households only had one car, if any, and public transport was quite limited. The local train station was a lifeline for those commuting to Melbourne for work. It wasn't uncommon to see horse-drawn carts making their way down the dusty roads, a sight that's quite unimaginable today. In the early 1960s, daily life in Knox revolved around simple pleasures and close-knit community activities. Weekends were often spent at the local footy club or enjoying a picnic in one of the many parks. Local schools were smaller, with classes sometimes held in community halls due to the lack of dedicated school buildings. Fast forward to today, and Knox has transformed into a bustling suburban hub. With a population exceeding 160,000 people, it's hard to believe this area was once primarily farmland. Modern Knox boasts extensive shopping centres like Westfield Knox, diverse dining options, and a vibrant art scene. Public transportation has been significantly improved too, with a comprehensive network of buses connecting residents to the Melbourne CBD and beyond. Roads are now busy thoroughfares, a stark contrast to the quiet lanes of yesteryear. And while you won't find horse-drawn carts anymore, electric vehicles and bike lanes are becoming increasingly common. Education in Knox has also evolved. The area now hosts numerous primary and secondary schools, along with TAFE institutions, offering a broad range of educational opportunities. Technology has transformed classrooms with interactive whiteboards, computers, and online learning resources, a far cry from the chalkboards and textbooks of the past. A sense of community remains a cornerstone of life in Knox, but it's now supported by modern amenities and facilities. Sporting clubs, cultural events and local markets continue to bring people together, celebrating the area's rich heritage and vibrant future. So, whether you reminisce about the simpler days of the 1960s or embrace the dynamic lifestyle of modern Knox, one thing is certain. This community continues to thrive and evolve, reflecting the best of both past and present. Thanks for joining us on this nostalgic journey. Stay tuned for more stories from around our local suburbs, right here on your voice in Melbourne's Outer East, Radio Eastern FM 98.1.

Listening there to the vocals of Linda Bull, a song she wrote with Mark Seymour, Waiting on the Kid. That's from Vicar and Linda's great new album, Where Do You Come From? Well, it's only 1 minute before 10, national news coming up. You've been with Murray for both Monday Brekkie and for the past hour, Reflections. I hope you enjoyed those interviews and the music, and try and stay warm. Keep listening to Radio Eastern and stand by for 10.